opinion of Allah, or only the righteous deeds done in sincerity to Allah will deliver reward. It is blasphemy to explain the term wajh as a physical face attributed to Allah. Allah is clear of the physical attributes.

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2: 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All praise is due to Allah. May Allah raise the rank of Prophet Muhammad, peace be upon him, and protect his nation from that which he fears for them. Dear brothers and sisters in Islam, let us first have the proper intention in our hearts to attend the lesson for the obedience of Allah subhanahu wa ta'ala. We are explaining the creed of Imam al-Tahawi, who was amongst the prominent Salaf. He died in the year 321 after Hijrah. His book is very famous, and many scholars

0: in the past and present as well, wrote an explanation of this book, The Creed of Imam al-Tahawi, due to its importance. In this book, he summarized the belief of Ahl al-Sunnah wal-Jama'ah, the belief of the Prophet, the companions, the followers, and the followers of the followers. In this book, he says, what means Allah is Hayy, alive, who does not die, and Qayyum, which means everlasting, who does not sleep. Allah subhanahu wa ta'ala is attributed with the attribute of life. However, the life of Allah is not like our life. It doesn't resemble our life in any way. Our life is a combination of flesh, blood, bones, and soul. However, the life of Allah is in no way similar to our lives. Allah subhanahu wa ta'ala is not overcome by exhaustion, sleep, or death. Allah is Al-Qayyum. Al-Qayyum, one of its meanings is that the one who does not come to an end, meaning everlasting. Another meaning for it is that Allah subhanahu wa ta'ala doesn't need any of the creations. And also the one who manages everything in this universe. He is the creator, Al-Khaliq, with no need of the creation. Allah subhanahu wa ta'ala created the creation without him benefiting from them or warding any harm of himself by them. Allah subhanahu wa ta'ala created the creations as a manifestation of his power, as an indication of Allah's power. If you look around about these magnificent creations of Allah subhanahu wa ta'ala, that will reflect the greatness of God. That will reflect the power of Allah subhanahu wa ta'ala. Allah ta'ala said, وَفِي أَنفُسِكُمْ أَفَلَا تُبُصِرُونَ. Even if you look at yourself, you can see the manifestation of the power of Allah subhanahu wa ta'ala. In the way you breathe, in the way you eat and drink, in the way your body gets nurtured, all these are signs about the power of Allah subhanahu wa ta'ala. In everything Allah created, there is a sign, indication about the power and the existence of Allah subhanahu wa ta'ala. One of the poets in the past said a verse of poetry in which he mentioned that how would a person disobey Allah subhanahu wa ta'ala or denies his existence, and in every creation there is a sign about the oneness of Allah subhanahu wa ta'ala. If you look at the insects, if you look at the ants, the bees, in everything there is an indication of the power of Allah subhanahu wa ta'ala. You can see the bee, how it makes honey, how it goes in the morning looking for the nectar to feed, then it makes the honey, and the bee doesn't know what honey does. the benefits of honey. So it does all this. If you monitor the bee from the time it leaves the hive till it come back, till it makes the honey, it doesn't know the benefits of honey. That means it is created for a purpose that bee itself doesn't know it. We as human beings, Allah subhanahu wa ta'ala created minds for us, and by these minds we would be able to analyze things, to weigh things. So we know the benefits of honey, and the bee itself that makes it doesn't know it. So in every creation of Allah, there is an indication about the power of Allah subhanahu wa ta'ala. He is the one who provides all sustenance, al-raziq, without any effort. Allah subhanahu wa ta'ala provides His creation with the sustenance without any labor. He creates for them without resorting to movement, instrument, or contact. Allah subhanahu wa ta'ala creates things without making any physical movement. If we were to do something, we put effort towards it, we make some physical movements, we become in contact with that thing we are making. This is how we make things. But Allah subhanahu wa ta'ala creates without physical movement and without labor. He inflicts death without fear and resurrects without toil. That means Allah subhanahu wa ta'ala inflicts death on His slaves, not because Allah subhanahu wa ta'ala has fear from His slaves to be harmed by them, no. As Allah subhanahu wa ta'ala will bring them back to existence after death, they will be resurrected on the day for judgment with an equal ease. As Allah subhanahu wa ta'ala said, كَمَا بَدَأْنَا أَوَّلَ خَلْقٍ نُعِيدُهُ. As Allah subhanahu wa ta'ala originated the creation, Allah will resurrect that creation. There was a group of non-believers in the past who did not believe in resurrection, the resurrection of the bodies after death. Before Prophet Muhammad sallallahu alaihi wasallam and at the time of the Prophet sallallahu alaihi wasallam, one of them at the time of the Prophet is Al-As ibn Wa'il. Once came to the Prophet sallallahu alaihi wasallam with decayed bones, bones of a dead body, one that died a while ago. The bones are decayed, they became fragile, they can be crushed easily, and he started crushing them by his hands. And he said to the Prophet, O Muhammad, would your Lord be able to resurrect these bones after they have decayed in such a way? And the Prophet sallallahu alaihi wasallam said to him, Allah will resurrect them and resurrect you and admit you to hellfire. This is because it was revealed to the Prophet that this person, Al-As ibn Wa'il, will not believe in God. He will remain as a non-believer until death. So he will be admitted into hellfire. For that reason, the Prophet said to him, يَبْعَثُهَا وَيَبْعَثُكَ ثُمَّ يُدْخِلُكَ النَّارِ. Allah will resurrect these bones, will resurrect you and will admit you to hellfire on the day of judgment. And you know the story of the people of the cave, those who were before Prophet Muhammad sallallahu alaihi wasallam, and those who went to the cave, and by the power of Allah they slept for 309 years. And that was for a wisdom, for a reason, to prove resurrection. And during that period of time, the king, who was a tyrant king, non-believer, at the time, at the beginning, died, and other kings ruled. After 300 years, there was a Muslim king ruling that region. And he was worried that some people started questioning resurrection, doubting about resurrection. And he used to make supplication to Allah Azza wa Jal not to make these people be tempted by the whisperings of the devil, so they won't reach a stage where they deny resurrection. Then Allah subhanahu wa ta'ala make the people of the cave, the young men, wake up after 309 years. When they came back to the city to buy some food, from the coins they had, they were recognized. Some people thought they found a treasure. 300 years passed on these coins. Then they introduced them to that king, and they told him their story, how they went away from that king, who was an unbeliever, who wanted to force them to leave Islam, and they fled so they can preserve their religion. They went into that cave and they slept, and they thought they slept for a day or less, where in fact they slept for 309 years. When their news became spread amongst people, that confirmed in their hearts the matter of resurrection, that Allah resurrects the bodies on the day of judgment. So Allah inflicts death on His slaves, not because Allah fears that they might inflict harm on Him, no. And Allah resurrects them on the day of judgment without toil. He, having His attributes, exists eternally, meaning without a beginning, before His creation. By creating them, He did not gain an attribute which was not His before creating them. As He, having His attributes, has been in eternity, so He will forever remain. This means Allah subhanahu wa ta'ala is eternal, meaning His existence is without a beginning, because Allah is the creator. Because had He had a beginning, He would have been a creation. But Allah is the creator, is not a creation. So His existence is without a beginning. And all the attributes of Allah subhanahu wa ta'ala are eternal without a beginning as well. Because Allah is eternal without a beginning, His attributes are eternal without a beginning. Because if the attributes are not eternal, they have a beginning, that would entail that Allah, the self of Allah, is not eternal. And this is impossible. So because the self of Allah is eternal without a beginning, His attributes must be without a beginning as well. And Allah subhanahu wa ta'ala did not gain any attribute by creating the creations. So as Allah subhanahu wa ta'ala was before creating the creations, He is still as He was after creating the creations. Simply because Allah does not change. Allah is the creator. Allah does not change. And change is the most obvious sign that such a thing is a creation. So if you look at yourself and you see the changes that occur in you, you know that you are a creation because of these changes. Since Allah subhanahu wa ta'ala is the creator, Allah does not change. Because creating the place does not change any of Allah's attributes. So those who claim that Allah is in a place or direction or in the sky or above the throne, or they claim that Allah is everywhere in all places, you tell them who created the places and they tell you Allah. Then you tell them Allah exists before creating the places. So, since Allah exists before creating the places, that means Allah exists without a place. After creating the places, Allah does not change. So Allah still exists without a place. Very simple. Because if someone claims that after creating the places, Allah dwelled in these places or in any of them, that would mean that Allah changed, was without a place, then became in a place, that is a change. And God does not change because He is God, He is the creator. Then Imam al-Tahawi said, it was not that after creating the creations, he gained the name Al-Khaliq, the creator. Similarly, it was not that after originating the beings, he gained the name Al-Bari, the originator. So Allah is called Al-Khaliq, the creator, before creating the creations. Allah is called Al-Bari, the originator, before originating the creations. It is not because Allah created the creations that Allah became the creator. No. Allah is the creator before creating the creations. Allah is the originator before originating the creations. That's the meaning of it. So Allah subhanahu wa ta'ala does not change. And by creating the creations, Allah did not gain any name or attribute. Allah did not gain any name or attribute by creating the creations. He has the attribute of lordship before the existence of the slaves and the attribute of creating before the existence of any creation. As we say, Allah is the Lord. So Allah subhanahu wa ta'ala has the attribute of lordship, He is the Lord, before creating the slaves. You know, we say about Allah, Allah is our Lord. Yeah, even before creating us, Allah is the Lord. That's the meaning of it. And Allah subhanahu wa ta'ala is attributed with the attribute of creating before the existence of the creation. So this is to confirm the sentence before, when we say creating the creations does not add to the attributes or names of Allah. All the names of Allah and attributes are eternal, without a beginning, without an end. So Imam al-Tahawi is confirming this fundamental matter of the Islamic belief, that Allah is the creator before creating the creations. Allah is the Lord before creating the slaves. Allah is the Lord of all the slaves. Allah is the Lord of all the slaves. But Allah is not worshipped by all the slaves, unfortunately. There are some people who worship other than their Lord. But the Lord of all the slaves is Allah subhanahu wa ta'ala. So there is a difference, brothers and sisters, Here when we say, Allah is our Lord, Allah is the Lord of all the slaves, and when you say that Allah is not worshipped by all the slaves, Allah is the Lord of all the slaves, but Allah is not worshipped by all the slaves. For that reason, you don't say about the non-believers who follow other than the religion of Islam, you don't say about them, they believe in God, because they don't have the correct belief in God. They don't have it. They might be worshipping a human being or an object or another creation. So they don't believe in God. The Muslim is the one that believes in God. If one has the correct belief in Allah and His Messenger, you can say about him, he is a believer. But all of them, whether Muslims or non-Muslims, you can call them the slaves of God. Because we are the slaves of God. Everyone from the slaves, you can call him the slave of God. But whether they believe in God or not, that's something different. That's another matter. But they are all the slaves of God. But it doesn't mean they all believe in God as their creator. Inasmuch as Allah is the one who gives life to the dead, Al-Muhyi, after He first created them, He deserved this name before He gave them life. He also deserved the name the Creator before bringing the creation into being. Very nice statement. You know, on the day of judgment, the slaves will be resurrected. Allah will bring them back to life. Now, bringing these slaves back to life is al-ihya, al-ihya, to bring them back to life. Allah is called al-muhyi, the one who brings these ones back to life. It's going to happen on the day for judgment. So before it happens, Allah is called Al-Muhyi, the one who brings these ones back to life, the dead back to life. That's on the day of resurrection, when they will be resurrected on the day for judgment. So we call Allah Al-Muhyi. He's saying, so as much as we use that expression when we say Allah is Al-Muhyi, the one who brings the dead back to life, and Allah subhanahu wa ta'ala deserved this name before He gave them life. Allah subhanahu wa ta'ala deserved the name the Creator before bringing the creations into existence. On the day for judgment, everyone will be resurrected. It doesn't matter how many thousands of years have passed on this one in his grave, everyone will be resurrected. Even when his body decays. There are some bodies that do not decay. Once the Prophet sallallahu alaihi wasallam said, the best of your days is Friday. In it, Adam was created. And in it, he was sent out of paradise. And in it is the time for blowing in the horn when everyone dies. So the day for judgment will occur on Friday. And in it is the time for resurrection. So when it's the day of Friday, make a lot of salah on me. Because your salah, when we say Allahumma salli ala Sayyidina Muhammadin wa sallim, that salah will be displayed before the Prophet sallallahu alayhi wa sallam. Then one of the companions asked the Prophet, how would our salah on you be displayed before you and your body have decayed, meaning after your death by a long time? Then the Prophet sallallahu alayhi wa sallam said to them, Allah forbade the earth from making the bodies of the prophets decay. So the earth would not affect the bodies of the prophet. Their bodies will remain the same, they will never decay. Prophet Yusuf alayhi salam, as you know, was he at a time the ruler of Egypt. And he died and was buried in Egypt. But he made a will that he wanted his body to be transported to Palestine to be buried with his father and grandfather. He is the son of Jacob. Jacob is the son of Isaac. Isaac is the son of Abraham. All these prophets are buried in Palestine. So he made a will that he wanted his body to be transported to Palestine to be buried with his father and grandfather and the like. After thousands of years, Musa alayhi salam, Moses was departing Egypt to Palestine with the believers. And he wanted to fulfill the will of Prophet Yusuf alayhi salam, that his body would be transported to Palestine. But he wanted to know the grave of Prophet Yusuf alayhi salam. He started asking, who knows the grave of Prophet Yusuf? Apparently no one at that time had any idea about the place of his grave, except an old lady. They said to him, that old lady knows where his grave is. He brought her and he asked her to guide him to the place where the grave of Prophet Yusuf is. She said, I will tell you, but I have a request. And he said, what is it? She said, that I'll be with you in paradise. Now she had this request of Prophet Musa alayhi salam. Prophet Musa alayhi salam didn't say to her straight away, I'll give you your request, because such a matter is so great. So he would be in need to a revelation to confirm to her that yes, you are going to be with me in paradise. He waited until he received the revelation from Allah to give her her request. Then Musa alayhi salam told her this. So she got the good tiding that she's going to be in paradise. Then she guided them to that place. There was a well, and she told them to take the water out of that well and to dig in that place. They did, and they found his body as if he died right now, as it is, after all these years. And they took his body to Palestine and they buried him in the blessed country. Also as well, some martyrs, like those who died in the Battle of Mu'tah in Jordan, after hundreds of years, some people were digging in that place and they discovered one of the bodies. Also, it was mentioned that that area became flooded at a point in time and some of these bodies floated on the surface of the water and they were as if they died now and they were bleeding. So the martyrs as well, their bodies won't decay, and some righteous Muslims. It was mentioned as well that after 120 years, the grave of Umar ibn al-Khattab radiallahu anhu experienced a type of slide in his grave and his feet were shown. people saw his fate after that period of time, 120 years. And he was the same, as if he died at that moment. So, also, some other righteous Muslims who died in the past, like Amr ibn Salah, who was very righteous. After about 700, 800 years in Ash-Sham, they were making some development in that area, and accidentally they reached his grave. They didn't know that his grave is in that area, and he was seen as if he died at that moment as well. Not even his shroud that they shrouded him with decayed. So his body and his shroud didn't decay after all these years, about 800 years. He was very famous in the past. He's like Imam Shafi'i radiallahu anhu. He mastered the knowledge of hadith as well. He died, and after all these years, when they were making the development in that area, they discovered his body and the shroud that he was buried in, and they did not decay. As for others who are not prophets, martyrs, or righteous Muslims, their bodies will decay. The bodies of the non-believers will decay definitely. And also the bodies of the Muslims who are sinners and who are not righteous. Their bodies will decay. The flesh will decay, the bones will decay, and nothing remains except for ashb al-zanab. It's the tip of the tailbone. Tailbone at the end of the vertebral column, and it's like very small. It's like the sesame seed. It's very, very small. That's called ashb al-zanab. If you were to burn it, it doesn't get burned. So even when they do the cremation, you know, when they do the cremation for a body and they burn it, that remains, doesn't get burned. The Prophet said about this small bone, مِنْهُ خُلِقَ ابْنُ آدَمُ وَعَلَيْهِ يُرَكَّبُ يَوْمَ الْقِيَامَةِ Meaning, when Allah subhanahu wa ta'ala created the human beings, they were structured on this small bone. And on the day for judgment, when it's the time for resurrection, their bodies will be structured again on that little bone. So the skeleton will be structured, the skeleton will be covered with the flesh, and the soul will come back to the body, and the graves will be cut open, and people will be resurrected, will come out of their graves. The Prophet sallallahu alaihi wasallam said in the hadith, أنا أول من ينشق عنه القبر. Prophet Muhammad sallallahu alaihi wasallam is the first one to be resurrected. Then the people of Mecca, Medina, and At-Ta'if will be resurrected before others as well on the day of judgment. He said, this is because Allah has power over all things. Everything needs Him, and every matter is easy for Him. He does not need anything. لَيْسَ كَمِثْلِهِ شَيْءٍ وَهُوَ السَّمِيعُ الْبَصِيرُ Which means nothing resembles Allah in any way, and He is attributed with hearing and sight. 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Linguistically, لَيْسَ is a term used to negate لَيْسَ, to mean no. There is no resemblance to the creations. لَيْسَ
1: كمثله, we have the calf. This calf is to emphasize the negation of any resemblance of Allah to the creations. So the scholar said this ayah is the clearest ayah in negating any type, any form of resemblance between Allah and the creations. لَيْسَ كَمِثْلِهِ شَيْءٍ وَهُوَ السَّمِيعُ الْبَصِيرُ. And look at the wisdom of Allah subhanahu wa ta'ala. If you are reading this ayah, first you read لَيْسَ كَمِثْلِهِ شَيْءٍ, so you dispel any notion of resembling Allah to the creations. لَيْسَ كَمِثْلِهِ شَيْءٍ, Allah does not resemble any of the creations. So you won't have any misinterpretation. You learn this is very muhkam ayah, meaning the meaning is obvious, clear. لَيْسَ كَمِثْلِهِ شَيْءٍ. Then when you continue reading, you are going to read وَهُوَ السَّمِيعُ الْبَصِيرُ. Allah is attributed with hearing and sight. So the beginning of the ayah negates any resemblance between Allah and the creations. Then when you read the second part of the ayah, وَهُوَ السَّمِيعُ الْبَصِيرُ, which means Allah is attributed with hearing and sight, put them next to each other, you conclude what the scholars of Islam mentioned, which is the creed of Ahlus Sunnah wal Jama'ah, that the hearing of Allah is not like our hearing, and the sight of Allah is not like our sight. So in one ayah, لَيْسَ كَمِثْلِهِ شَيْءٍ, nothing resembles Allah in any way whatsoever, and Allah is attributed with hearing and sight. So the second part of the ayah confirms that Allah is attributed with hearing and sight. So Ahlus Sunnah relied on this whole ayah as a whole. So they said Allah is attributed with attributes, so they don't negate or deny the attributes of Allah. But based on the first part of the ayah, they say the attributes of Allah are not like our attributes. While the mushabbiha, the mujassima, those who liken Allah to the creations, they say the sight of Allah is like our sight, the hearing of Allah is like our hearing, the kalam of Allah is like our kalam, and so on. So they liken Allah to the creations. And there is a group in the past as well called Al-Mu'tazila. They negated the attributes of Allah. So a group negated the attributes of Allah. Another group didn't negate them, but they gave them the attributes of the creations. But Ahlus Sunnah wal Jama'ah are in the middle. They confirmed the attributes of Allah with no resemblance to the attributes of the creations. Imam al-Tahawi said, Allah brought the creation into existence in accordance with His knowledge. So Allah knew eternally the number of creations He would create. He knew eternally every detail about them. He did create them according to this eternal knowledge. So nothing would happen against the will of Allah and against the knowledge of Allah. Whatever Allah knew eternally that it's going to happen, that means Allah willed for it to happen at that exact time. Whatever Allah subhanahu wa ta'ala knew that it's not going to happen, that means it's not going to happen. That means Allah didn't will for it to happen. So we all here refer to this and we say the will of Allah subhanahu wa ta'ala is in accordance with His knowledge. What does that mean? whatever Allah knew that it's going to happen, that means Allah willed for it to happen. In contrary to the case of the creations, you might will something, but it turns up to happen in a way different to your will. And that when you become what? Surprised. Because that is against your knowledge. Let us say, you might send your son to learn in a country. You send him to that country to learn at the university to become a doctor. And you are working very hard, sending him money, hoping that now he finished the first year, the second year, and so on. After a few years, while you are expecting that your son has become a doctor, you receive the news that your son is in jail. Why? Because he was dealing with drugs, he got caught, now he is in jail. And he never learned, he never went to university. You become shocked and surprised. Because what happened here is against your knowledge. What you know about your son is that your son is studying. Then you become surprised. That's not the case with Allah subhanahu wa ta'ala. Because Allah knows every detail about His slaves before creating them. And Allah said, وَكُلَّ شَيْءٍ أَحْصَيْنَاهُ فِي إِمَامٍ مُّبِينٍ. Everything is written in the preserved tablet, in the guarded tablet, اللوح المحفوظ. Before creating human beings, the pen by the power of Allah wrote on the guarded tablet everything from the beginning of the creation till the day of judgment. So whatever you do now, whatever you say, is all written in the preserved tablet, in the guarded tablet. Then Imam al-Tahawi said, he meted out matters for them. Allah allotted for His creation what they have in accordance with His eternal knowledge and destiny. He allotted their obedience and disobedience, wealth and poverty, health and sickness, and the like. Allah subhanahu wa ta'ala is the one who willed for the creations to get what they're having in this life. So everything you get in this life is what Allah subhanahu wa ta'ala willed for you to get. If you don't get something, this is because Allah subhanahu wa ta'ala did not will for you to get it. No matter how much you try, if Allah did not will for you to get it, you won't get it. That's why you always should make your reliance on Allah subhanahu wa ta'ala. Sometimes you might get something in your hand and you think, that's it, I got it. But if Allah did not will for you to get it, you won't get it even if it is in your hand. I'll give you one example. And inshallah we finish our lesson with this example. One of the righteous Muslims, he died. He was in Lebanon. Shaykh Ahmad Sayyadi, rahimahullah. People of northern Lebanon know about him. Once he said to one of the shaykhs, oh my son, no one gets anything in this life except what Allah willed for them. And he said, listen to this. He said, once I was eating a bunch of grapes. I ate all of it. He ate all of it except for one grape. That was the last one. He was enjoying eating these grapes. Now the last one, he wanted to eat it in a special way. You know, it happens with you sometimes. You eat something, you are enjoying the last one. You don't want to eat it quickly. You want to have a special enjoyment eating that last one. So he said, so I threw it in the air up so I can swallow it. That's a different way. And he opened his mouth. It came straight back down into his mouth. However, got stuck in his throat. He said, I tried to swallow it, I couldn't. I tried to throw it out, I couldn't. I was getting choked. I put effort either to swallow it into my stomach or to throw it out. I couldn't. I was about to die, get choked by it. In the end, I succeeded to throw it out. He coughed strongly and he was able to throw it out and it rolled on the ground. As it was running on the ground, there was a little boy, 3 years old, was walking, he grabbed it and ate it. Allah did not will for him to eat that last one. So although it was in his hand, not only in his hand, it reached his throat, it wasn't meant to be for him. That little boy didn't buy it. So he didn't work, he didn't buy it. Someone else bought it and someone else was eating it. It reached his throat, but it wasn't meant to be for him. This is an example that whatever you get in your life is what Allah willed for you to get. And what you can't get, this is because Allah did not will for you to get. So you should always rely on Allah Azza wa Jalla. That's why we say, Tawakkalna ala Allah. You rely on Allah and you move on. But what's going to happen, God knows. Whether you're going to achieve this thing or not, Allah knows. But you rely on Allah and you move forward. That's what you need to do. You get sick, you say, oh Allah, cure me. What's going to happen next, you don't know. Are you going to become worse? Or are you going to get cured? You don't know. That's why you rely on Allah Azza wa Jal. You rely on Allah Tabaraka wa Ta'ala. Because Allah is the one who created the creations. Allah knows everything about them. Allah is the one who willed for them the sustenance, wealth, poverty, sickness, health and the like. All that is predestined by Allah Tabaraka wa Ta'ala. You know, some people might be looking at doing something, then it turned up to be different. Against their expectations. No one knows what's going to happen tomorrow. You might be building a future for yourself, then suddenly you get sick and you spend the rest of your life in hospital until you die. The hopes, the future in your mind, all gone. That's why we're going to reach a statement of Imam al-Tahawi when he mentioned that we are always dependent on Allah Azza wa Jalla. We cannot be independent in every move we make. Because Allah is your creator. Allah is the one who is controlling you. So you are dependent fully on Allah Azza wa Jal. So when you see yourself coming to lessons, practicing your religion, thank Allah Azza wa Jal for guiding you to this. Otherwise, blame no one but yourself. We ask Allah subhanahu wa ta'ala to guide us to what is beneficial for us in this life and in the hereafter. And Allah knows best. We say La ilaha illallah 3 times.
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Welcome dear listeners to this live episode of the Kids Show. Praise be to Allah, the most merciful. Praise be to Allah, the one who does not resemble any of his creations in any way. And may Allah raise the rank of our master and beloved Prophet Muhammad sallallahu alayhi wa sallam. That's right, you are tuned into this live episode of The Kids Show coming to you on Tuam FM, the Muslim Community Radio. Welcome, dear listeners, to another great episode of The Kids Show.

So, boys and girls, it does look like our lines have already started flashing. This is a live episode of The Kids Show, so we do remind you that you are welcome to call in on our number 9707 2747. And when you call in, you get to say the statement for the day, which we will mention very shortly. Then you get to play one of our many games, the counting game, the ABC game, the rhyming game, the math game, or the translation game, or even the opposite game. And then you listen until the very end of today's episode to find out which of our callers for today is the lucky winner of the Kids Show giveaway.

So, boys and girls, the statement for today is related to our topic for today. Today on The Kids Show, we're going to be talking about the importance of honesty, being honest. What does it mean to be honest? Now, during the Mawlid season, we did speak about Prophet Muhammad sallallahu alayhi wasallam, and that he is the best human. And as the best human, he of course had the best manners. And from his manners, from his great manners, was that he was always honest. In fact, his tribe Quraysh used to call him by a name that meant the honest. They used to call him Al-Amin. And and the trustworthy Al-Amin, and As-Sadiq, the honest. So those were the names of our Prophet sallallahu alayhi wasallam, because he was truthful, he was honest, and he was trustworthy. So we're going to be talking about how to be more like our beloved Prophet Muhammad sallallahu alayhi wasallam. Even though the Mawlid time has finished, that does not mean that we stop learning about our Prophet sallallahu alayhi wasallam, and that we stop trying to be as much like him as we can. So we will talk about honesty today. And the statement for today is actually a hadith of our beloved Prophet Muhammad sallallahu alayhi wasallam. قال رسول الله صلى الله عليه وسلم إن الصدق يهدي إلى البر وإن البر يهدي إلى الجنة. This hadith means truthfulness leads to piety, and piety leads to paradise. Now, this is our statement for today. I'll say it one more time. Inna الصدق يهدي إلى البر وإن البر يهدي إلى الجنة. This means truthfulness leads to piety, and piety leads to paradise. You are more than welcome to repeat this statement after me in Arabic or in English when you call in on 9707-2747, and shortly we will be taking our first callers for today.

0: right, dear listeners, another warm welcome to you on Tuam FM, the Muslim Community Radio, and this episode of The Kids Show. Let's see who we have up first. Hello?
1: Hello.
0: Assalamu alaikum.
1: Wa alaikum assalam.
0: And who am I speaking to?
1: Zain Sidari.
0: Welcome, Zain. How are you?
1: Alhamdulillah, and how are you?
0: Alhamdulillah, that's great. It's great to hear from you. I'm well, alhamdulillah. And I wanted to ask if you know the statement for today by yourself, or if you would like to repeat after me.
1: I would like to repeat after you.
0: Okay, would you like to repeat the Arabic or the English?
1: The Arabic.
0: The Arabic. قال رسول الله صلى الله عليه وسلم
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0: 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And Zain, what game would you like to play?
1: The translating game.
0: The translating game, sure thing. And is that going to be from Arabic to English? So I say the Arabic and you say the English, or the opposite?
1: Yeah, you say the Arabic and I do English.
0: All right, sure thing. You have 40 seconds. Are you ready?
1: Can you make it easy?
0: Can I make it? I'll do my best. All right?
1: Mm.
0: Okay. Yeah. You have 40 seconds and your time starts in 3, 2, 1, go. Abyad.
1: White.
0: Wahid.
1: One.
0: Aswad.
1: Black.
0: Muallim.
1: Teacher.
0: Walad.
1: Child.
0: Sayara.
1: Car.
0: Ta'am.
1: A food.
0: Aaila.
1: Skip.
0: What is it?
1: Skip. I don't know.
0: Okay. Yeah. Jad.
1: Grandpa.
0: Jadda.
1: Grandma.
0: Ukhut.
1: Sibling.
0: Azraq.
1: Blue.
0: Ashara.
1: 10.
0: Very well done. You did get, well, you almost got 10. You got 11 correct answers. Well done to you, Zain.
1: Thank you.
0: Thank you. And would anyone else like to speak?
1: No.
0: All right. Thank you so much for calling. Assalamu alaikum.
1: Wa alaikum assalam.
0: MashaAllah. Some excellent participation in the translation game. If you would like to call in, the number to call is 9707 2747.

0: And let's see who we have up next on 9707-2747. Hello?
1: Assalamu alaikum.
0: Wa alaikum assalam. Who am I speaking to?
1: Salih Abdullah.
0: Salih, welcome. How are you?
1: Alhamdulillah.
0: Alhamdulillah. That's great to hear. Now, Salih, today we are speaking about honesty. Did you hear the statement for today? You didn't hear the statement for today?
1: I didn't hear it.
0: That's all right. Do you want to say it after me in Arabic or in English?
1: English.
0: In English, okay. The Prophet, sallallahu alayhi wa sallam.
1: The Prophet, sallallahu alayhi wa sallam.
0: Said what means?
1: What means?
0: Truthfulness.
1: Truthfulness.
0: Leads to piety.
1: Leads to piety.
0: And piety?
1: And piety.
0: Leads to paradise.
1: Leads to paradise.
0: Barakallahu feek. Well done. And what game would you like to play?
1: The counting game.
0: The counting game. What kind of counting, Salih?
1: By tens.
0: By tens. Sure thing. And so you're going to have 40 seconds. Are you ready?
1: Yes.
0: All right. Let's see how you go. Your time starts in 3, 2, 1, go.
1: 800
0: in 40 seconds. Well done to you, Salih.
1: Thank you.
0: Thank you. And would anyone else like to speak?
1: Yes.
0: All right. Can you please put them on?
1: Assalamu alaikum.
0: Wa alaikum assalam. And who am I speaking to?
1: Bassam Abdullah.
0: Bassam, welcome. Bassam, how are you?
1: Alhamdulillah.
0: Alhamdulillah. That's great to hear. Now, Bassam, we have the statement about honesty. It's a hadith. You can say either in Arabic or in English. Would you like to say in Arabic or in English?
1: Arabic.
0: Do you want to say it after me or by yourself?
1: By myself.
0: By yourself? MashaAllah, go for it.
1: Inna al-sidqa yahdi ila al-bir wa inna al-bir wa yahdi ila al-jannah.
0: MashaAllah, well done. Barakallahu feek. Now, Bassam, what game would you like to play?
1: The ABC game.
0: The ABC game. All right. Would you like an easy letter or a tricky letter?
1: Tricky letter.
0: A tricky letter. Okay. Let's think of a tricky letter for the ABC game. How about the letter U? U for umbrella.
1: Okay.
0: All right. Are you ready for that one?
1: Yes.
0: Let's see how you go. Your 40 seconds starts in 3, 2, 1, go.
1: Umbrella, unicorn, uniform, uncircle, unicorn, untemple, understand, unlock, unzip, unit, update, ugly, unhappy, urgent, urban, usual, action, utensil, bath.
0: And that is time, mashallah. You flew through the start though, and that wasn't tricky for you at all, was it? It was quite easy for you. You got 18. Well done.
1: Thank you.
0: Thank you. And would anyone else like to speak?
1: Yes.
0: All right, please put them on.
1: Assalamu alaikum.
0: Wa alaikum assalam. And who am I speaking to?
1: Rabab Abdullah.
0: Rabab, welcome to you, Rabab. And how are you today?
1: Alhamdulillah.
0: Alhamdulillah. Now, Rabab, do you know the statement for today?
1: No.
0: All right, would you like to repeat it after me in Arabic or the meaning in English?
1: Arabic. The meaning in English.
0: The meaning in English, sure. The Prophet, peace be upon him.
1: The Prophet, peace be upon him.
0: Said what means?
1: Said what means?
0: Truthfulness leads.
1: Truthfulness leads.
0: To piety.
1: To piety.
0: And piety leads.
1: And piety leads.
0: To paradise.
1: To paradise.
0: Well done, barakallahu fiki. What game would you like to play?
1: The ABC game.
0: The ABC game, sure. Would you like an easy letter or a tricky letter?
1: An easy letter.
0: An easy letter. Alright, let's see. What's an easy letter that we can give to Rabab? How about the letter C for cup?
1: Okay.
0: Alright, let's see how you go. The letter C, and your time starts in 3, 2, 1, go.
1: Cat, car, cup, kitty, city, chair, wood, cloud, chair, catch, change, choose, choose. Slim,
2: form,
1: slime,
2: create,
1: calm, calm,
2: please, love,
1: clean,
2: cold,
1: colorful,
2: creative,
1: career.
2: Ten, complex,
1: cook,
2: compute.
1: Computer.
0: MashaAllah. You did give me 22 words. 23 words, actually. Well done to you, Rabab.
1: Thank you.
0: Thank you. And would anyone else like to speak?
1: No.
0: All right. Thank you all so much for calling. Assalamu alaikum.
1: Wa alaikum assalam.
0: MashaAllah. Some great participation there and some great assistance as well. Some great suggestions of words for the ABC game. And it does look like we have Rabab in the lead for the ABC game, and Salih in the counting game, and of course Zain in the translation game. And Bassam put up a very impressive fight for the letter U in the ABC game. Well done. And let's see who we have up next on 97072747. Hello?
3: Assalamu alaikum.
0: Wa alaikum assalam. Who am I speaking to?
3: Yasmin Shami.
0: Yasmin, and Yasmin, how are you?
3: Sorry?
0: How are you?
3: Good, alhamdulillah.
0: Alhamdulillah, that's great to hear. And do you know the statement for today?
3: I heard it, but I don't know it, but I'll say no.
0: That's all right. Would you like to say it by yourself or after me?
3: After you.
0: All right. And would you like to say it in Arabic or the meaning in English?
3: Arabic.
0: In Arabic, okay. قال رسول الله.
3: قال رسول الله.
0: صلى الله عليه وسلم.
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0: إن الصدق.
3: إن الصدق.
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0: يهدي.
3: يهدي.
0: إلى الجنة.
3: إلى الجنة.
0: Very well done. And what game would you like to play?
3: The translation game.
0: Translation. Is that from Arabic to English or from English to Arabic?
3: You say in Arabic and I say in English.
0: Okay, all right. So you have 40 seconds on the clock. Are you ready?
3: Yes.
0: All right, first of all, I should ask, do you want it to be a little bit tricky or do you want it to stay easy?
3: Maybe just stay easy.
0: Stay easy? All right, I'll do my best, inshallah. Okay, and your time starts in 3, 2, 1, go. Ahmar.
3: Red.
0: Bait.
1: Wait.
3: Sorry?
0: Bait.
3: House.
0: Madrasa.
3: School.
0: Sayara.
3: Car.
0: Kitab.
3: Book.
0: قلم.
3: Pencil.
0: ممحة.
3: Rubber.
0: أب.
3: Sorry?
0: أب.
3: Dad.
0: أم.
3: Mom.
0: طفل.
3: طفل, is it طفل you said?
0: Yes.
3: Baby.
0: Well done. You did give me 10 correct answers. Well done to you.
3: Thank you. Barakallahu fiki.
0: Amin wa fiki. And would anyone else like to speak?
3: Yes.
0: All right. Please put them on.
4: Assalamu alaikum.
0: Wa alaikum assalam. And who am I speaking to?
4: Asya Shami.
0: Asya. Welcome, Asya. How are you?
4: Alhamdulillah.
0: Alhamdulillah. That's great to hear. Now, do you know the statement by yourself or do you want to repeat it after me?
4: Repeat it after you.
0: Sure. Would you like to say in Arabic or the meaning in English?
4: Arabic.
0: In Arabic, mashallah. Qala Rasulullah.
4: Qala Rasulullah.
0: Sallallahu alayhi wa sallam.
4: Sallallahu alayhi wa sallam.
0: Inna as-sidqa.
4: إن الصدق
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4: إلى البر
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4: إلى الجنة.
0: ما شاء الله. Well done to you, Asya. And what game would you like to play?
4: The translation game.
0: The translation game as well. All right, and so in the translation game, you can choose either I say the Arabic and you say the English, or you can say the Arabic and I say the English. Which one do you prefer?
4: You say the Arabic, I say the English.
0: Okay, so do you want it to be easy or a little bit tricky?
4: A little bit tricky.
0: A little bit tricky. All right, let's see how you go. And you have 40 seconds. Are you ready?
4: Yes.
0: All right, your time starts in 3, 2, 1, go. أخضر.
4: Green.
0: أبيض.
4: White.
0: بنت. بنت.
4: Girl.
0: ولد.
4: Kid.
0: خال.
4: Uncle.
0: صديق.
4: Friend.
0: معلم.
4: Teacher.
0: كتاب.
4: Book.
0: حائط.
4: Wolf.
0: Well done, mashallah. I'm going to give you one more. تسعة.
4: Time. Nine.
0: Well done, mashallah. That was almost your score, but you did give me 10 correct answers. Well done to you, Asya. And would anyone else like to speak?
4: Yeah.
0: Yes? Okay, please put them on.
4: Assalamu alaikum.
0: Wa alaikum assalam. And who am I speaking to?
4: Maisa Chami.
0: Maisa?
4: Maisa Chami.
0: Well done. Welcome, Maisa. How are you?
4: Good, alhamdulillah.
0: Alhamdulillah. Now, Maisa, do you know the statement for today or do you want to repeat it after me?
4: I want to repeat after you.
0: In Arabic or in English?
4: Arabic.
0: Well done. Okay. قال رسول الله.
4: قال رسول الله.
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0: ما شاء الله. Well done to you, Maisa. And what game would you like to play?
4: The counting game.
0: The counting game. Sure thing. What kind of counting?
4: By ones.
0: By ones. All right. Let's see how you go. 40 seconds on the clock. Are you ready?
4: Yes.
0: All right. Time starts in 3, 2, 1, go.
4: 71, 72, 73, 74, 75, 76, 77, 78, 79, 80, 81, 82, 83, 84, 85, 86, 87, 88, 89, 90, 91, 92, 93, 94, 95, 96, 97, 98, 99, 100, 101, 102, 103, 104, 105, 106, 107, 108, 109, 110, 111, 112, 113, 114, 115, 116, 117, 118, 119, 120, 121, 122, 123, 124, 125, 126, 127, 128, 129, 130, 131, 132, 134, 135, 136, 137, 138, 139, 140, 141, 142, 143, 144, 145, 146, 147, 148, 149, 150, 151, 152, 153, 154, 155, 156, 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177, 178
0: 100. I will count that 100. Very well done to you, Mesa. Mesa, did you even breathe? MashaAllah. That was so fast. Well done. And would anyone else like to speak?
4: No, thank you. Barakallahu feek. Assalamu alaikum.
0: Wa alaikum assalam. MashaAllah, some amazing counting there. We are going to cut to a very short break before we continue taking your calls. Do stay tuned. I dedicate this chant to you, dear listeners.

0: 847. 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Hello?
1: Assalamu alaikum.
0: Wa alaikum assalam. Who am I speaking to?
1: Giselle.
0: Giselle?
1: Yes.
0: Welcome, Giselle. What was your last name?
1: El Jamal.
0: El Jamal. Okay. And how are you?
1: I'm good. How are you?
0: Alhamdulillah. I'm good. Thank you for asking. Alhamdulillah. Now, Giselle, do you know the statement for today?
1: No.
0: All right. Do you want to say it after me in Arabic or in English?
1: Arabic.
0: In Arabic. Qala Rasulullah.
1: Qala Rasulullah.
0: Sallallahu alayhi wa sallam.
1: Sallallahu alayhi wa sallam.
0: Inna as-sidqa.
1: Inna as-sidqa.
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1: Inna as-sidqa.
0: Yahdi.
1: Yahdi.
0: Ila al-birri.
1: Ila al-birri.
0: Wa inna al-birra.
1: إن بدر
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1: إلى الجنة.
0: All right. And what game would you like to play, Giselle?
1: The counting game, please.
0: The counting game, sure. What kind of counting?
1: By tens.
0: By tens. All right. Let's see how you go, Giselle. You've got 40 seconds on the clock. Are you ready?
1: Yes.
0: All right, let's see how you go. And your time starts in 3, 2, 1, go.
1: 10, 20, 30, 40, 50, 60, 70, 80, 90, 100, 100, 10, 100, 20, 100, 20, 100, 40, 100, 50, 100, 70, 100, 80, 100, 90, 100, 100, 100, 100, 100, 100, 100, 100, 100, 100, 100, 100, 100, 100, 100, 100, 100, 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
0: 90, 400, 410, 420, 430, 440, 450, 460, 470, 480, 490, 510, 510, 520. MashaAllah, 520. Very well done to you, Giselle. That's an amazing school.
1: Thank you.
0: Thank you. And would anyone else like to speak?
1: Yes, please.
0: All right, please put them on.
2: Assalamu alaikum.
0: Wa alaikum assalam. Who am I speaking to?
2: Muhannad.
0: Muhannad. Welcome, Muhannad. How are you?
2: Good, alhamdulillah. How are you?
0: Alhamdulillah. That's good to hear. Now, I'm well as well, alhamdulillah. Thank you for asking. Muhannad, do you know the statement for today?
2: What was that for?
0: Do you know the statement for today?
2: No.
0: All right. Do you want to say it after me in Arabic or English?
2: Arabic, please.
0: All right. قال رسول الله.
2: قال رسول الله.
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0: ما شاء الله. Now Muhannad, what game would you like to play?
2: The translation game.
0: The translation game. All right. Would you like it to be easy or a little bit tricky?
2: Easy, please.
0: All right. Sure thing. And you're gonna have 40 seconds. Are you ready?
2: Arabic to English, please, okay?
0: Oh, yes, I didn't ask you, did I? So I say the Arabic, right?
2: Yes.
0: All right, no problem. You have 40 seconds. Are you ready?
2: Yes.
0: All right, beautiful. And your time starts in 3, 2, 1, go. Akh. Akh.
2: Brother. Mom.
0: Asfar.
2: مباريس
0: قلم
2: pen
0: كتاب
2: book
0: باب
2: house
0: باب
2: door
0: بيت
2: house
0: طاولة

0: Four-wheeler?
1: Student.
0: Okay, I think you heard taliba. I'm gonna say a different word. Kursi. Very well done. I did count 6 correct answers from you, Muhannad. Very well done.
1: Thank you. I did well. Yeah?
0: You did very well, mashallah. Barakallahu feek. And would anyone else like to speak?
1: Yes, please.
0: All right, please put them on.
2: Assalamu alaikum.
0: Wa alaikum assalam. Who am I speaking to?
2: Lamis.
0: All right, Lamis, how are you?
2: Good, alhamdulillah. How are you?
0: Alhamdulillah. I'm good. Thank you for asking. Alhamdulillah. And Lamis, do you know the statement for today or do you want to repeat it after me?
2: I repeat it after you, please.
0: Arabic or English?
2: Arabic.
0: قال رسول الله.
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0: So it's a ra sound, like an a sound, but you hold it a little bit. وإن البر.
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0: 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And what game would you like to play?
2: I'll try to do the translation game.
0: The translation game as well. Okay, let's see how you go. Do you want it to be easy or a little bit tricky?
2: Easy, please.
0: Sure thing. And do you want me to say the Arabic?
2: Yes.
0: All right, let's see how you go. 40 seconds on the clock and your time starts in 3, 2, 1, go.
2: Mum.
0: Ab.
2: Dad.
0: Mudarris.
2: School.
0: Madrasa.
2: School.
0: There, that one's school. Good. Kitab.
2: Book.
0: Tabib. Skip?
2: I'm not sure.
0: That's all right. Ahmar.
2: Red.
0: Abyad.
2: White.
0: Aswad.
2: Black.
0: Very well done. You did give me 6 correct answers. Well done.
2: Thank
0: to you.
2: Thank you.
0: Thank you. And would anyone else like to speak?
2: No, thank you.
0: All right. Thank you all for calling. Assalamu alaikum.
2: Wa alaikum assalam.
0: MashaAllah. Some great participation in the translation game today. And let's see who we have up next. This might be our final call up for today. As it is almost 2:15 in the studio, but let's see who we have. Hello?
3: Oh, hello.
0: Assalamu alaikum.
3: Wa alaikum assalam.
0: And who am I speaking to?
3: Shiza.
0: Welcome, Shiza. How are you?
3: Alhamdulillah, how are you?
0: Alhamdulillah, that's good to hear. I'm well, alhamdulillah. Thank you for asking. And Shiza, do you know the statement for today?
3: No.
0: That's all right. Do you want to repeat after me in Arabic or in English?
3: Arabic.
0: قال رسول الله.
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3: إلى الجنة.
0: Beautiful job. And Shiza, what game would you like to play?
3: The counting game.
0: The counting. What kind of counting?
3: By 100.
0: By 100? Oh, that's the first for today. All right, let's see how you go. 40 seconds on the clock. Are you ready?
3: Yeah.
0: All right, let's see what score you end up getting. Your time starts in 3, 2, 1, go.
3: 100, 200, 300, 400, 500, 600, 700, 800, 900, 1,000, 1,000, 1,100, 1,200, 1,300, 1,400, 1,500, 1,600, 1,700, 1,800, 1,900, 2,000, 2,100, 2,200, 2,300, 2,400, 2,500, 2,600, 2,700, 2,800, 2,900, 3,000, 3,100, 3,200, 3,300, 3,400, 3,500, 3,600.
0: That is 3,600. Very well done to you, Shiza. It starts to get a bit tricky around the thousands, doesn't it?
3: Mm-hmm. Yes.
0: Yeah, but you did amazing, mashallah, barakallahu fiki. Definitely the highest score that we got in the counting game, counting by 100s. Well done. Would anyone else like to speak?
3: Yes.
0: All right, please put them on.
4: Assalamu alaikum.
0: Wa alaikum assalam. And who am I speaking to?
4: Wahaj.
0: Wahaj, welcome. How are you?
4: Good.
0: Alhamdulillah. Great to hear. And do you know the statement for today, Wahaj, or would you like to repeat after me?
4: I do not know the statement.
0: That's all right. Do you want to repeat after me in Arabic or in English?
4: Arabic.
0: Qala Rasulullah. صلى الله عليه وسلم
4: صلى الله عليه وسلم
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4: إلى البر
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4: إلى الجنة.
0: بارك الله فيك. And what game would you like to play?
4: Counting by 100
0: zillion. Counting by?
4: 100 zillion.
0: By 100 zillion?
4: Yeah.
0: How about we try by 100s?
4: No.
0: You want to count by 100 zillion?
4: Yeah.
0: I have a 100 limit. That's the highest number that we let you count by on the kids show.
4: No, can I do it?
0: You can try. Do you want to try?
4: Yes.
0: All right. You can give it a go. All right. You have 40 seconds, yes. Although I don't think you need it. And your time starts in 3, 2, 1, go.
4: 100 zillion, 200 zillion, 300 zillion, 400 zillion, 500 zillion, 600 zillion, 700 zillion. 800 zillion, 900 zillion, 1 quadrillion, 1.1 quadrillion, 1.2 quadrillion, 1.3 quadrillion, 1.4 quadrillion, 1.5 quadrillion, 1.6 quadrillion, 1.7 quadrillion, 1.8 quadrillion, 1.9 quadrillion, 2 quadrillion, 2.1 quadrillion, 2.2 quadrillion, 2.3 quadrillion, 2.4 quadrillion, 2.5 quadrillion, 2.6 quadrillion, 2.7 quadrillion, 2.8 quadrillion, 2.9 quadrillion, 3 quadrillion, 3.1 quadrillion, 3.2 quadrillion, 3.2 quadrillion, 3.4 quadrillion.
0: All right, and that's time. 3.5 quadrillion is your score. Definitely the highest one I've ever seen on the kids show, and definitely the highest that anyone's ever counted by on the kids show. Well done to you, Wahaj.
4: Yeah, yeah.
0: Would anyone else like to speak?
4: Yeah.
0: All right, can you please put them on?
5: Assalamu alaikum.
0: Wa alaikum assalam. And who am I speaking to? Hello?
5: Yes?
0: And who am I speaking to?
5: Kizza.
0: Oh, Kizza. Okay, sorry. I didn't get that. And how are you today?
5: Good.
0: Alhamdulillah, that's good to hear. I'm good, thank you for asking. Alhamdulillah. Now, Kiza, would you like to say the statement by yourself or after me?
5: Up to you.
0: All right, and would you like to say in Arabic or in English?
5: Arabic.
0: All right. Qala Rasulullah.
5: Qala Rasulullah.
0: Sallallahu alayhi wa sallam.
5: Sallallahu alayhi wa sallam.
0: Inna as-sidqa.
5: يهدي
0: إلى البر وإن البر يهدي إلى الجنة.
5: إلى الجنة.
0: بارك الله فيك. And what game would you like to play?
5: Counting.
0: Counting as well. And what are you going to be counting by, Kiza?
5: Tens.
0: By tens. All right, let's see how you go. And you have 40 seconds on the clock. Are you ready?
5: Yeah.
0: All right, your time starts in 3, 2, 1, go.
5: 10, 20, 30, 40, 50, 60, 70, 80, 90, 20, 100, 120, 130, 140, 150, 160, 180, 190, 210, 240, 250, 260, 280, 290, 300, 310, 320, 330, 340, 350, 360, 370, 380, 390, 400, 390, 410, 420, 330, 340, 350, 360, 370, 380, 390, 410, 320, 350, 360, 370, 380, 390, 410, 320, 350, 360, 370, 380, 390, 410, 320, 350, 360, 370, 380, 390, 410, 320, 350, 360, 370, 380, 390, 410, 320, 350, 360, 370, 380, 390, 410, 320, 350, 360, 370, 380, 390, 410, 320, 350, 360, 370, 380, 390, 410, 320, 350, 360, 370, 380, 390, 410, 320, 350, 360, 370, 380, 390, 410, 320, 350, 360, 370, 380, 390, 410, 320, 350, 360, 370, 380, 390, 410, 320, 350, 360, 370, 380, 390, 410, 320, 350, 360, 370, 380, 390, 410, 320,
0: 130. Well done to you. Would anyone else like to speak?
6: No.
0: All right. Thank you all so much for calling. Thank you, Kiza. Assalamu alaikum.
5: Wa alaikum assalam.
0: MashaAllah. Definitely some very unique participation in the counting game today. And lots of participation in the translation game. It might be a new favorite here on the Kids Show. And we are going to take a very short break before announcing the winner of the Kids Show giveaway. I can see that the phones are still lighting up with your calls. Dear listeners, I have to tell you, unfortunately, we cannot take any more calls today. But there's another Kids Show at the same time tomorrow, 1:30 p.m. Make sure to tune in and call in then. And of course, if you called in today, you're welcome to call in again tomorrow as well. For now, we take a very short break and come back to announce the winner of the Kids Show giveaway.

Now, dear listeners, before we announce the winner of the Kids Show giveaway for today, let us go over what lying is. Why do we learn about what lying is? Not so that we can do it. Rather, we learn about what lying is so that we make sure to stay away from it. What is lying? Lying is to say something that is different from the truth, and this is not allowed. So if a person says something and they know that it's not the truth, they know that what they're saying is not the truth, then this is called a lie. It's different if a person didn't know that what they're saying wasn't true. This is different. So lying is to say the opposite of the truth, to say other than the truth, while knowing that what you're saying is not the truth. This is not allowed in Islam. And this is not allowed whether the person was serious or they were joking. As the Prophet sallallahu alayhi wa sallam said in another hadith, لَا يَصْلُحُ الْكَذِبُ فِي جِدٍ وَلَا فِي هَزْلٍ. This means lying is not virtuous whether done seriously or joking. So if a person knowingly says what is different from the truth, meaning he or she knows that what they're saying is not the truth, then they have lied. And an example is for a person to say, I did not hit that person, when in truth, they did hit that person.

This happens a lot when some of us speak to our parents. Sometimes, of course, hopefully not us, but sometimes some of the people, when they speak to their parents and their parents ask them a question, did you do this or didn't you do that? They might lie to them. They might say other than the truth while knowing that what they're saying is not the truth and this is not allowed. As Muslims, we should not lie. We should train our tongues to be protected, to always speak the truth and to avoid lying. Lying is an ugly habit. And a lot of the times, even if you say the truth your whole life and you tell one lie and people find out that you've lied, then they start to question everything you say after that. Then they won't know you as someone who tells the truth. And the Prophet alayhi salatu wasalam is someone who never ever told a single lie in his life. And so he became known as the truthful as-sadiq by his tribe. So make sure to follow in the Prophet's way and avoid lying. So sometimes it doesn't happen that a person would not be trusted anymore just if they say a lot of lies. Sometimes just by saying one lie, this person would not be seen as truthful by others. So do your very best to always say the truth, even when it's hard, even when it's hard. And with that, dear listeners, we end for today. We do have one more announcement to make, which is the winner of the Kids Show giveaway, and that is Maysa Shami. Congratulations to you, Maysa. Yes, Maysa is the winner for the Kids Show giveaway for today. 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For the next 2 weeks. Congratulations to you. Well done to all of the callers, though. You all did amazing, and we wish that we could make everyone win, but we do hope to hear your voices again as you try to win that Kids Show giveaway another time. Until then, take care and stay safe. And of course, if you want to call in today and you didn't get the chance, there is another episode of the Kids Show tomorrow at the same time, 1:30 p.m. So do tune in then.

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Step into the world of the beauteous fragrances of celebrating the birth of Prophet Muhammad, peace be upon him. A captivating radio series on 2MFM that takes you on a spiritual journey through the teachings and wisdom of eminent scholars from Ahlus Sunnah wal Jama'ah among the Ash'aris and the

Join us as we honor and reflect upon the noble life and profound legacy of Prophet Muhammad sallallahu alayhi wasallam, guided by the luminous words of those who uphold the truth.

0: I begin in the name of Allah, the Lord of the worlds. I praise Him, and I seek His generosity and forgiveness. I humbly ask Him to raise the rank of Prophet Muhammad and protect his nation from what he feared for them. Welcome to another episode of The Beauteous Fragrances. Today I will be talking about a glance at the Prophet's genuine attributes, honourable merits and pure manners. Al-Bukhari and Muslim in their Sahihs and others narrated from the root of Al-Bara ibn Azib that he said, "The Messenger of Allah had the most beautiful face and the best manners. He was neither exceedingly tall nor short." Al-Bayhaqi in Al-Dala'il, Al-Tabarani in Al-Ma'jam Al-Kabir and Al-Awsat narrated from the root of Abu Ubaidah ibn Muhammad ibn Ammar ibn Yasir that he said, "I asked Ar-Rubai'i bint Mu'awwidh to describe the Prophet for me. She said, 'If you see him, you would say the sun is shining.'" At-Tirmidhi in his Sunan and Ahmad in his Musnad narrated from the root of Abu Huraira that he said, "I have not seen anything more beautiful than the Prophet, and anyone faster in his walk than the Prophet. It is as if the land folds up for him. We endeavoured to walk as swiftly as the Prophet." Al-Bukhari, Muslim and An-Nasa'i in their Sahihs and others narrated from the root of Anas ibn Malik that he said, "The Prophet's hair was shoulder length." Al-Bukhari and Muslim, using different terminology, said, "The Prophet's hair reached to the middle of his ears." Muslim narrated in his Sahih from the root of Anas ibn Malik that he said, "I have not smelled anything, whether musk, ambar, or other than that, better smelling than the Prophet. I have not touched anything, whether silk, taftan, or other than that, smoother than the hand of the Prophet." Al-Bukhari and Muslim narrated in their Sahihs from the root of Al-Bara ibn Azib that he said, "The Prophet was medium in height and he had wide shoulders. He was the greatest of the people. His hair reached his ears. I have never seen anything more beautiful, especially when he wore maroon-coloured clothing." Muslim narrated in his Sahih from the root of Anas ibn Malik that he said, "The Prophet was neither exceedingly tall nor short. His complexion was neither whitish pale nor too dark. His hair was neither extremely curly nor straight. Allah revealed him as a prophet when he was 40 years old. He lived in Mecca for 10 years. When he died in his early 60s, he did not have more than 20 white hairs in his beard and on his head." Al-Bayhaqi in his Dala'il narrated from the root of Ibn Umar that he used to recite in the mosque of the Prophet the piece of poetry that Abu Talib, who was the Prophet's uncle, used to recite in describing the Prophet's complexion, which is, "White face by it, one asks Allah for the rain. He was the resort and feeder of the orphans and the protector of the widows." Everyone who heard him recite this poetry used to say, "This is how the Prophet was." Al-Bazzar narrated in Kashf al-Asdar from the root of Aisha that she said, "I said about my father," meaning Abu Bakr, "White face, by it one asks Allah for the rain, the supporter of the orphans and protector of widows. My father said, this is the attribute of the Prophet." Surah Al-Qalam, Ayah 4, best elucidates the manners of the Prophet.
1: وَإِنَّكَ لَعَلَىٰ خُلُقٍ عَظِيمٍ.
0: This ayah means, "Indeed, you have great manners. Muslim narrated in his Sahih from the root of Aisha that when she was asked about the manners of the Prophet, she said, his manners were the glorious Quran. Al-Bukhari in his Sahih and others narrated from the root of Abdullah ibn Az-Zubayr that he said in explaining Ayah 199 of Surah Al-A'raf,
2: خُذِ الْعَفُ.
0: Allah ordered his Prophet to overlook and forgive the shortcomings of others. Al-Bukhari and Muslim in their Sahihs, Al-Bayhaqi in Al-Dala'il and others narrated from the root of Aisha that she said, every time the Prophet had a choice between two matters, he chose the easier one as long as it did not involve a sin. If it was sinful, he would be the farthest of the people from it. The Prophet never revenged for his own sake. He would revenge only when the religious boundaries were crossed. Al-Qattan added, he would revenge for the sake of Allah. Abu Dawood al-Tayalisi in his Musnad, Al-Bayhaqi in his Dala'il, narrated from the root of Aisha that when asked about the manners of the Prophet, she replied, he was neither abhorrent nor outrageous, and he did not hawk in the marketplace. He did not reciprocate an ill-doing with an ill-doing. Rather, he would forgive and overlook. Al-Bukhari and Muslim in their Sahihs and Al-Bayhaqi in his Dala'il narrated from the root of Abu Sa'id al-Qudri that he said, the Messenger of Allah was more shy than a virgin in her quarters, and if he hated something, we could see it in his face. Al-Bukhari and Muslim in their Sahihs and At-Tirmidhi and Ibn Majah in their Sunans narrated from the root of Al-Mughira ibn Shu'bah that he said, the Prophet prayed night prayers until his feet swelled. Ought I to not be a thankful slave? Also among his praiseworthy characteristics is that the Prophet was extremely courageous. He was strict in carrying out the matters ordered by Allah. Ahmad in his Musnad narrated from the root of Ali ibn Abi Talib that he said, on the day of the Battle of Badr, we shielded ourselves from the blasphemers behind the Prophet. He was the most severe of the people on the blasphemers. Among Prophet Muhammad's honorable merits is that he was extremely generous, and stories of his generosity are numerous. Muslim in his Sahih and Ahmad in his Musnad narrated from the root of Anas that he said, the Prophet never denied the request of the one who just embraced Islam. Once, a man who had just embraced Islam came to the Prophet and asked that he is given something. The Prophet gave him a flock of sheep, filling the area between two mountains. This man rushed to his people and told them, embrace Islam, for Muhammad gives like what the one who does not fear poverty gives. The Prophet was well known for being humble, detached from this world, and one who chooses the hereafter over this world. Al-Bayhaqi in Al-Dala'il and Al-Tirmidhi and Ibn Majah in their Sunans narrated from the root of Abdullah that he said, the Prophet was lying on a bamboo carpet which left a mark on his skin. I started rubbing it off, saying, O Messenger of Allah, I favour you over my own mother and father. Will you not permit that we spread something underneath you to protect you from this carpet? The Prophet said, what business do I have with this world? I am like a rider who stopped under a tree for some shade, and then he went on and left it behind. The Prophet was attributed with all the good attributes. He was truthful, trustworthy, kind to his relatives, chaste, generous, and brave. He was obedient to Allah all the time, in every circumstance and situation, and with every breath. He was profoundly articulate and advised others perfectly. He was full of mercy and sympathy for others. He was charitable and full of pity for others. He was the caretaker of the poor, the needy, the orphans, the widows, and the weak. He was humble. He loved the needy and attended their funerals and visited the sick among them. He was all this, and he was a beautiful person with an honorable lineage. Allah said in Surah Al-An'am, Ayah 124,
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0: This means, Allah knows best who to entrust for conveying His message. And Allah knows best. Thank you for joining me on this episode. Stay tuned to listen to the rest of the episodes of The Beauteous Fragrance of Celebrating the Birth of Prophet Muhammad sallallahu alaihi wasallam. Step into the world of the beauteous fragrances of celebrating the birth of Prophet Muhammad, peace be upon him, a captivating radio series on 2MFM that takes you on a spiritual journey through the teachings and wisdom of eminent scholars from Ahlus Sunnah wal Jama'ah among the Ash'aris and the

Join us as we honor and reflect upon the noble life and profound legacy of Prophet Muhammad sallallahu alayhi wasallam, guided by the luminous words of those who uphold the truth.

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0: Glimmering Gems. Speak about the belief in the messengers of Allah. One must believe in the messengers of Allah. That is, one must believe in the prophets of Allah, both those who were messengers and those who were not messengers. The first of the prophets was Adam alayhi salam, and the last of them was Prophet Muhammad sallallahu alayhi wa sallam.
1: 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Dear listeners, the Asr prayer time is ending very soon. Let the one who didn't pray yet to do so immediately.

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She was in her home with her children while her husband was away on a journey. She eagerly awaited his return. She prepared herself for his arrival. She kneaded the dough, cared for the children, and made the house ready. Then the Messenger of Allah sallallahu alayhi wa sallam came to her home. He asked for the children, embraced them and kissed them. Tears welled up in the eyes of the Messenger of Allah sallallahu alayhi wa sallam. She asked, "O Messenger of Allah, what is making you cry? Have you received news about Ja'far and his companions?" The Messenger of Allah sallallahu alayhi wa sallam informed them of the martyrdom of Ja'far. Who was Ja'far ibn Abi Talib? Ja'far ibn Abi Talib closely resembled the Messenger of Allah sallallahu alayhi wa sallam in both his appearance and his noble character. He was kind-hearted, generous, noble, compassionate, charitable, humble, merciful, and pure of heart. He became known as the father of the poor because he constantly sat with the poor. He kept them company, fed them, supported them, and gave generously in charity. This was Ja'far ibn Abi Talib, the beloved of the Messenger of Allah sallallahu alayhi wa sallam. He was among the earliest people to embrace Islam, accepting Islam shortly after his brother Ali ibn Abi Talib. It is narrated that Abu Talib once saw the Messenger of Allah sallallahu alayhi wa sallam praying with Ali, standing on his right. He said to Ja'far, "Stand and pray on the other side of your cousin. You and Ali are like two wings beside him." Such was Ja'far, the beloved companion and cousin of the Messenger of Allah sallallahu alayhi wa sallam. Ja'far later migrated to Abyssinia. He was the one who spoke before the Najashi and, according to many narrations, became a reason for al-Najashi accepting Islam. He addressed the king several times and recited verses from the Quran. Among what he recited was the opening of Surah Maryam,

0: لقد ذكر رحمة ربك عبده زكريا.
1: When he reached the verses about Lady Maryam, An-Najashi wept until his beard became soaked with tears. He then accepted Islam and remained firm upon it. Although he never had the opportunity to meet the Messenger of Allah sallallahu alayhi wa sallam in person, it is narrated that he longed to travel and meet the Prophet sallallahu alayhi wa sallam, but was never able to do so. Ja'far married Asma bint Umays, a noble and blessed woman. She gave birth to their son Abdullah. After Ja'far's martyrdom, Asma later married Abu Bakr as-Siddiq radiallahu anhu and also had children with him. Then after Abu Bakr passed away, she married Ali ibn Abi Talib radiallahu anhu. One day, Ja'far's son and Abu Bakr's son were each praising their own fathers, like a competition. Ali said to Asma, "Judge between them, be the judge." She replied, "I have never seen a young man with better manners than Ja'far, and I have never seen an elderly with better manners than Abu Bakr." Imagine this woman speaking so beautifully about her former husbands. What is happening to Ali at this moment? Ali radiallahu anhu smiled and jokingly replied, "Then what have you left for us?" In other words, if Ja'far was the finest young man and Abu Bakr the finest elder, where does that leave the rest of us? Look at the love, look at the respect and brotherhood that existed between Ali, Abu Bakr and Ja'far, the noble companions of the Messenger of Allah sallallahu alayhi wa sallam. Now, we return to Mu'tah. The Messenger of Allah sallallahu alayhi wa sallam appointed Zayd ibn Haritha as the commander. He instructed that if Zayd fell, then Ja'far ibn Abi Talib would carry the banner. If Ja'far fell, then Abdullah ibn Rawaha would take it. All three commanders were martyred. As for Ja'far, his right hand was severed while carrying the banner. He immediately held it with his left hand. When his left hand was also severed, he embraced the banner with his arms and chest until he too was martyred. The Messenger of Allah sallallahu alayhi wa sallam came to know of Ja'far's martyrdom through revelation. Meanwhile, Asma remained at home, happily preparing for her husband's return after his long journey. She had prepared the children, she kneaded the dough, and made the house ready. But the one who arrived was not Ja'far. It was the Messenger of Allah sallallahu alayhi wa sallam. He entered the home, embraced the children, kissed them, and tears filled his blessed eyes. Asma asked, "O Messenger of Allah, why are you crying? Have you received news about Ja'far and his companions?" "Yes." Through revelation, Allah informed the Messenger of Allah sallallahu alayhi wa sallam that Ja'far had been martyred. How comforting it was that the Messenger of Allah sallallahu alayhi wa sallam himself came to console the family during their greatest tragedy. He informed them of Ja'far's martyrdom. Ja'far ibn Abi Talib had been martyred. The Messenger of Allah sallallahu alayhi wa sallam instructed the companions to prepare food for the family of Ja'far because of the calamity that had befallen them. Fatima wept for Ja'far. Asma wept for Ja'far. The companions mourned Ja'far. The Messenger of Allah sallallahu alayhi wa sallam himself wept for Ja'far. Then he sallallahu alayhi wa sallam said, "What means Allah has replaced his hands with two wings by which he flies in paradise." Congratulations to you, O Ja'far. This was a testimony from the Messenger of Allah sallallahu alayhi wa sallam himself through revelation. Observe how close the Prophet sallallahu alayhi wa sallam was to his companions and to the members of his family. He continued to show affection for Ja'far's children. He loved them very, very dearly. Whenever Umar ibn al-Khattab saw Abdullah ibn Ja'far, he would greet him by saying, "Peace be upon you, O son of the man with two wings." When the Messenger of Allah sallallahu alayhi wa sallam entered Medina and saw children such as Al-Hasan, Al-Husayn, and Abdullah ibn Ja'far, he would place them with him upon his riding animal as he entered the city. He was gentle with them, he comforted them, he cared for their needs, and he fulfilled them. This is how we should strive to be. People are always waiting for someone to support them, to show mercy to them, and to care for them. If Allah has blessed you with wealth, remember that it is a blessing from Him, a provision from Allah. If Allah has honored you with blessings, do not withhold them from His servants. Provision is by Allah. He did not make everyone wealthy, nor did He make everyone poor. Among us are the rich and the poor. The poor have rights over the wealthy, and the weak have rights over the strong. May Allah make us among those who mend the hardship of the poor. Ameen. May Allah make us among those who follow the example of the Messenger of Allah sallallahu alayhi wa sallam in compassion, in mercy and generosity. We ask Allah to gather us under the banner of our beloved leader, Muhammad sallallahu alayhi wa sallam. And our final prayer is, all praise is due to Allah, the Lord of the worlds.

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form and it has a form. You have needs and it has needs. So when you exclusively assign to Allah the attribute of non-resemblance, it means all other resemble each other, one another, themselves. And Allah does not resemble any of them, and therefore is not one of them. He created all of them and is not part of them. And this meaning is very deep in Tawheed. Ifradullahi an mushabahati al-hadith. And we have to recognize that. And this is أعظم حقوق الله تعالى على عباده. شيعني يعني the greatest due and right and obligation upon you from Allah that you owe to Him is to perform that tawheed, that unicity of regarding in your heart and deeming without doubt in your heart that Allah subhanahu wa ta'ala deserves tawheed, exclusively assigning to Allah the attribute of non-resembling any of the creations. This is the greatest of Allah's rights upon you. And that's how people turn Muslim. The mechanics of it is by saying, Ashhadu an la ilaha illallah wa ashhadu anna Muhammadan Rasulullah. And embedded in that first shahada is you have performed tawheed, the performance of such tawheed. And that's why those who say La ilaha illallah, La ilaha illallah, with the belief that Allah is up or down or has feet or legs or comes and goes, or time and space, beginnings and ends, needs and change, resemblance to the creations, yani they consider them to resemble. And faltering, yani making a mistake in this area, rejecting, rebutting, refusing, denying, objecting, this greatest right renders the person in a state, it's called blasphemy. Because Allah told us, it is the one sin that Allah shall not forgive. It's the only sin Allah will not forgive if the person dies in that state. And Allah subhanahu wa ta'ala knows best. Wa akhiru da'wana an alhamdulillahi rabbil alameen. Wa sallallahu wa sallama ala sayyidina Muhammad wa ala alihi wa ashabihi at-tayyibin at-tahirin. Allahumma taqabbal minna amalana hadha ya Rabbana waghfir lana ya arhamar rahimin.

Praise be to Allah, and may Allah raise the rank of Prophet Muhammad. Thereafter, Allah said in Surah Luqman, verse number 8, what means, certainly those who believed and did the good deeds will have enjoyable gardens in paradise. Allah has promised the believers who performed the obligations and avoided the prohibitions the wide gardens of paradise in which there is an everlasting enjoyment. Paradise has wide rivers of milk, honey, water, and non-intoxicating wine, khamr, which is not like the wine of this life. Paradise also contains fragrant perfumes and has beautiful trees and huge castles. In paradise, all the believers will be of the same age, 33 years old, even those people who died very old or very young until no end. In addition, all blasphemers who did not hear the call of Islam, which is that no one deserves to be worshipped except Allah and Muhammad is his messenger, or what gives its meaning, then died, or they had died as children, or were born insane and remained insane until pubescence, then died insane, will enter paradise also without any torture. For example, if someone was living in a forest all his life, he never heard the two testifications of faith or what gives their meaning in a language that he understands, and then he died, this person will not be punished in the hereafter. He will be entering paradise without any torture, because Allah does not hold responsible someone who never heard the call of Islam. Also, anyone who died as a child will enter paradise without any torture. Anyone who was born insane, became pubescent insane, and then continued his life insane and died likewise will enter paradise without any torture. Those non-accountable people will still enter paradise because they are not held accountable in these cases. However, all accountable blasphemers will never enter paradise. The accountable person is someone who is sane, who is pubescent and heard the call of Islam, which is no one is God except Allah. Muhammad is the messenger of Allah in a language that he understands. So this person is accountable. Any accountable person who dies as a non-Muslim will enter hellfire. As for those who enter paradise, everyone therein will be good-looking and as tall as Prophet Adam, peace be upon him. In paradise, no one will die. In paradise, no one will become sick. In paradise, no one will be sad. No one will grow old or even become tired until no end. Paradise is above the seventh heaven. Paradise will remain forever. It will never cease to exist, and the people in it will never die. Paradise is worth working for. We humbly ask Allah to grant us a safe admission into paradise and guide us to the deeds and sayings which lead us to it, and Allah Ta'ala knows best.

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0: we have a special guest with us, Mrs. Iman El-Shafi'i, an experienced high school maths teacher who has helped many students develop their skills and confidence in maths. She'll be sharing valuable insights with parents about how they can support their child's learning, build their confidence, and make maths a more enjoyable part of everyday life. Welcome to the program, Iman.
1: Thank you. Very good to be here.
0: Very excited to have you here with us.
1: I'm excited to be here too.
0: So what inspired you to become a maths teacher, and what do you enjoy most about teaching the subject?
1: Well, from my young days, I've always wanted to be a teacher. So I've even got it in my primary school book. Do you know when you finish off year six and they tell you what your aspirations are? So I've got wanting to be a school teacher. I went through the journey of high school, got into uni. As soon as I stepped into the classroom, I just fell in love. It's math itself, there's a joy in it. So I have taught HSIE before, but with mathematics, there's a joy in watching the kids think. And it's a thinking that's different to thinking in HSIE. So there's a lot of times where you put up a question, I step back and you just look at them and just the conversations that happen, the looks that happen. It's so rewarding for me.
0: Seeing the kids, how they solve the problem.
1: Yeah, it's just even the discussions that take place, it's different in mathematics to the HSIE subjects. There's logical reasoning behind it. Sometimes they might say something very random to the student, but they're actually on the right path. And the connections that get done, I love it.
2: I feel that you're speaking from a place of true passion.
1: Absolutely love it.
0: Yeah,
1: it is.
0: And I must say that I did a couple of years ago work with you when it came to the high school maths content, and you were so passionate and helpful, and I really enjoyed working with you, and you motivated me at that time. So I thought it was really, and I could see how passionate Iman was with the math subject. So it was really great to see that.
1: It is. It's fun. A lot of my students complain, though. I always push onto the math is everywhere, like the mug here. You've got a mug that says math is everywhere. But it's just that. It's getting them to actually see math for what it is and not just an abstract concept.
0: Yeah. Because sometimes – yeah, sorry. Yeah.
2: No, that's okay. I was just going to say it is a struggle for a lot of students. You know, they learn a concept and they say, well, when am I ever going to use this, miss?
1: Yeah.
0: That's right. And that's exactly what I was going to mention, is that sometimes they don't understand the purpose of why are we learning about this, but making them understand, even as a teacher, well, this is why we're learning about it. And like you said, maths is everywhere without you even realizing sometimes.
1: Yeah. They can't escape it. I had one student once come up to me and say to me, I got it. I got how you can't say math is everywhere. And I said to them, when? How? And they go, when we die. I go, but your time will be up. And they're like, Miss, no, can't do that. So yeah.
0: Subhanallah. Some students may see maths as difficult or boring to them. Okay. What are some ways parents can help their child develop a positive attitude towards maths and make maths more engaging and relevant for their child?
1: Okay, see, this one, that's an interesting question. So with this one, I think it's very important to identify why. Students, so the reasons why your child either finds it difficult or boring. So in terms of difficulty, it could be that they've got gaps in their learning, and that's why they're not able to continue with where math goes, especially in the upper years of primary and high school, or even boring. So why is it they're finding boring? Maybe they're not stimulated enough. Maybe they don't feel challenged enough. So in terms of strategies, there's a few things that parents can do. I always say connect it to the real life. So even if they struggle or if they're finding it boring, as soon as you find it connected to real life, then they start to see it through a different lens. And this could be something as simple as when you go shopping. Shopping is a very common one. I think a lot of what the downsides of society today, though, is that everything's paid by card, or a lot of stuff is paid by card or machines. So the kids are not actually manipulating the use of money and decimals and change. But as soon as you put them in that position, they start to go, okay, now I need to think. And that struggle, bit by bit, they will end up growing on it. And if they find it boring, throw at them something. A lot of students then will react. And it could be like a puzzle. It could be sitting there problem solving with them. They're the main.
2: You know, that brings to mind a video that I've seen on the internet a while ago of a parent who told their child, you have $10 to spend on whichever toy that you would like. You can buy two toys, you can buy three toys, but it has to add up to $10. And so the child was doing some sort of mental math, trying to figure out which one is more worth their $10. And so they had to, you know, they picked two things out, and their dad said, well, count. Is it over $10? Yeah. And so, you know, they were doing an activity that was also engaging with the child because they found the actual subject interesting.
1: That's it. Well, I'm going to confess, I've done that with my children. So I tend to, especially my daughter goes shopping a lot with me, and I tend to give her the $5. And I said to her, you can buy whatever you want. If you don't know how to calculate that change, you lose your items. Mm. And that will be by the time I do my shopping. And she's not allowed to have a phone. So she's not allowed to have a calculator. Yeah.
2: Interesting.
1: And so a lot of the times she'll get very, very close. So you kind of let it slide a bit.
0: Yeah.
1: But it's getting that practice going.
0: Yeah. And so even if you're using your card, but just having the change for your child is really important so they can develop those skills, those mental computation skills as well, which is one of the questions that I'll talk about. So they can use, because at school they'll be using, you know, the coins and...
1: Correct. Counters. But I think also it's very important to have the growth mindset. So it's important to, if a child is struggling with mathematics, that you don't put them down for it. You don't tell them you can't do it. Just go. You don't just look at the answers. I think it's important to just keep praising them for even that bit of effort. So if it's a problem, it's a worded problem, that fact that they've attempted something requires praise. Mm. I think that's that growth mindset sets the steps up
2: you
1: to
2: know
1: success.
2: What? That's an interesting point because sometimes it's not as overt as that. Sometimes it's, oh, you know, my daughter's more inclined to English subjects, for example. And so the daughter will then identify herself by that and won't even try in the math subjects anymore.
1: Yeah, but it's that there's a lot of students where we get strengths in other KLAs.
2: Yeah.
1: But I think what they need to realise is that it's important to have at least the basics.
2: Yes.
1: And like you said, the money is a very big one.
0: And with the money, they need to have those foundation skills as well, like skip counting.
1: Correct.
0: You know, so counting by tens or counting by 20s or adding rounding. 50. And they need those skills before they can add coins together. And if they don't have that, they will struggle with that. Correct. So they need those foundation skills. They're really important. How can parents help build their child's confidence in maths from an early age to set them up for success?
1: All right, so with confidence, you need to work on what I believe is mathematical conversations. So setting up a child, like even research says, once you set up a child, the best time for a student to develop mathematically is between the ages of 2 to 8. Wow. So once you stimulate that between the ages of 2 to 8, and two-year-olds, you know, don't discredit their ability to take in information. They're very cluey. So once you start doing even games, counting games, blocks from the age of 2 and you build on from there, you're then increasing their ability to be able to take in abstract concepts and mathematical conversations. So in the car while driving, you can throw at them a question or which direction, left, right, what could that mean in terms of a compass, conversations to do with math problems. So all these can help.
0: And something that I've noticed even with the primary students is the word problems, they find it difficult.
2: Yes.
1: Yeah.
0: If you give them numbers, so digits add together, they're okay with it. But as soon as you place those numbers into a word problem, that's where they find that difficult. Yeah. So what is the difference between these two numbers? Difference, what's difference?
2: Mm.
0: What is the total? What is the sum?
2: Mm.
0: What is the product? They'll be like, what's that? So that language, that maths language is also very important. And word problems, making them into word problems.
1: And I think with the shift in society these days, a lot of students are more hands-on. So with maths does need to be more hands-on. So even with confidence, if you feel that a student can't do a worded problem, get them to create something. There's a lot of times where I've pulled out random things from the kitchen, placed them on the table just to get my children to understand. Yeah. So it could be even with sharing, for example, division, a packet of M&Ms, split it. There's three of you. How many do you each get? And use that language of share and total and sum and all that.
0: That's right. And they'll understand that a lot better than just say, let's memorize the timetables or division facts. But this is what dividing actually looks like or multiplying actually looks like, whether it's your sharing or you're making groups of. and so on. So
1: That's it. And with confidence as well, you've got, it comes back down to praise. Mm. So even if they get the answer wrong, the fact that they attempted is something that should be recognised by parents.
0: And sometimes the procedure of working it out, they're on the right track, but then the answer could be wrong at times. So I think even though the answer is wrong, but the process of thinking and the procedure of following step by step, most of it could be right. Mm. So even acknowledging that is very important.
1: That's also with high school. So even with marking year 12's work, marks are always allocated to working out and their thinking and their reasoning. So even if the final, like you said, even if the final answer is incorrect, that they will still get some form of marks because they are after the thinking.
0: Yeah. Mm. Now, mental computation is the ability to solve calculations mentally, requires recalling number facts and using various thinking strategies. How important is it for children to develop this skill both at school and at home?
1: So mental computation, we spoke about it already, is so important. So we have something in maths called mathematics fluency, and it stems into three parts. So you've got efficiency, so what is the best strategy that a child can use to solve a problem? You have flexibility. How flexible are they with applying their understanding? So, yes, they might know it one way, but are they able to take that and apply it to a different scenario, different type of question that requires background? And the last one is accuracy. So how accurate are they with using the mathematical skills? So are they able to just get an answer without being flexible? So mathematical fluency needs all three. One of them, so you can be efficient, you can use the best strategy, but that doesn't mean you're going to be accurate. Mm. And flexibility, you can apply your understanding to everything, but if you're not accurate and you're not working with time, then you're not going to achieve the best results.
0: So is this the most efficient strategy? It's where you want to head towards as well.
1: Yeah, so with mental computation, you need to have a combination of all three. Mm-hmm. So I always tell my students, work with questions where you're working with efficiency, so you're working as well against time, you know how to filter through questions, you're a bit more accurate, which comes from practice, and you're flexible. And a lot of that stems from mental computation because you do need a lot of that in your mind. And as for parents, it's as simple as asking your child, how did you solve that? Explain it to me. Mm. So what did you do without using a calculator? So how did you process that in your head?
2: Yeah.
1: Is there another way to solving this question?
0: Yeah.
1: See, my mum a lot of the time used to say to us after school, when we used to get back home, she'd say, explain to me what you learned today. So once a child's able to explain and they're building that mental computation.
0: Mm. And they use it in everyday life too, rather than using the calculator or their phone. More than the calculator, it's really important that they're able to mental computate quickly rather than taking something out. So if they're at the shops, for example, and they need to add, let's just say, $1.80 plus $1.80, rather than going and just standing there and going, oh, I need a calculator to work this out. If they've learned those mental computation skills, let's just say it could be a quick way, $2 plus $2, I know that's $4, I'm going to take away 20 and 20 or 40, and that gives me a quick answer, right?
2: Yeah.
0: Rather than calculator and so on. So they're the strategies you want them to sort of work out.
1: That's right.
0: And I suppose, again, with fluency will help.
1: Yeah, a lot of it does stem from real life practice. So even mental computation with cooking rice, there's always a ratio, water to rice.
2: Yeah.
1: I know the answers, but I always throw it out in the household. All right, I need 2 cups of rice. It needs 1.5 cups of water each. How many cups is that? Mm. And sometimes I'll throw 6 cups of rice. Making food with my kids. We tend to run food competitions. So it was the milkshake not long ago. So they had to design a milkshake and there was a ratio between ice cream to milk. And getting them to work that out. Mm. So I think that helps. But I think times tables is a very big part of mental computation.
2: Yeah.
1: And to a certain degree, they do need to be memorized. And then, like, you can learn them as in arrays and, you know, groups. But the more you memorize the times tables, the easier the mental computation becomes.
0: I think memorization plus, in case they forget, what strategy, going back to your strategies, what strategy can you use to work it out?
2: That's right. Yeah.
0: Because if you don't go over them, you forget again, even as an adult. So what, you know, whether it's 6 times 6, I know that 6 fives are this, then I just need to add another 6 for the 6 times 6, right? So, yeah, so going back to, memorizing and also the strategy in case you forget.
1: That's right.
0: Now, for younger children in primary school, what are the most important math skills parents should focus on at home, especially to prepare them for high school?
1: Okay, this one. So I do teach 7 to 12. A lot of the times the main basic skills we require in high school is going to stem back to the basic operations like we've already discussed. So multiplication, understanding how division works, addition, just being a bit fluent in addition where they're no longer counting on their hands. Even if they have alternative strategies, it doesn't fully have to be mental, but algorithms, jump strategies, split strategies, all that. And they need to be familiar with measurement. So unfortunately, we're in a society where children are more on their devices, so they're not manipulating shapes as much anymore. Yep. So they're not being able to see what's on the other side of a shape. So that exposure in primary school, even, like, I'll give you an example. Outside Liverpool Hospital, I don't know if you've seen it, there's a big 3D dodecagon. We were visiting someone in hospital and walking past, and I asked my kids, what shape is it? And they've got them stuck together. How many sides? Quick, go count before we get to the car. So something like that where they're able to see that it's no longer just a 2D on a paper or on a device. So that type of understanding is very, very important to build in order to help them add on, because mathematics is a subject where we add on content.
0: Because at times they can look at the 2D and work that out. Like, you know, it's drawn, sketched on a paper, but as soon as it's a 3D image, sometimes they can struggle with that, and that's where you can ask those questions.
1: Even when we ask them to rotate it or translate it or slide it, like, they're not able to, like, but what do you mean? So I had a student once who drew the 2D shape onto a paper, cut it out, and then started rotating the actual paper itself. So building those skills is very important.
0: What are some simple, practical ways parents can include maths in daily life, whether at the grocery store, in the kitchen, or during play? And I think you've mentioned some of those things. Is there anything else you can add to that?
1: Just make it as practical as possible. I think some parents might doubt how practical it can get. It could be in the garden, could be putting the stuff in the bags. How many apples do we have? How would we share them? So just as practical as it can be.
0: So using everyday items.
1: Yeah, absolutely. Even playing games that you add numbers on. There's Jenga where I used to draw numbers on them and I had to add on to the top. So just activities like that.
2: Honestly, they sound so fun. I want to be part of them.
0: Some parents struggle with helping their kids with maths homework. So you get that as well. The parents are struggling or they may not be as competent in the math subject. So what do you recommend or what advice do you give parents if they don't feel confident in the subject?
1: It's very, very common to have parents who are not confident in mathematics, but what I often tell parents is that they don't need to be really good in maths. They just need to know the ways of dealing with their children in terms of maths. So having discussions with them, sometimes you can, if a child has an issue, like needs help for their homework, go, if you don't know it, find the answer, but don't look at how. Use it as a backward method. So tell the child, for example, the answer's 35. Let's figure out how we got there. And assess and, like, have that discussion about the understanding. How do you think they did that? What information did they need? So that is an option for parents where they can work backwards. But those mathematical conversations are what are so important. Yeah. So if you're not engaging that conversation, you're just giving the answer, both the parent got away with it and the child is not learning. But it's about neither. It's about the child developing their skills.
0: Yeah. What's the best approach for parents to guide their children through problem solving rather than just giving them the answer? Because I know that sometimes when they're completing their homework, parents can become frustrated, it's taking too long, so they just give them the answer.
1: Yeah.
0: How can they work around that?
1: Draw it out, highlight keywords, so build to connect it to real life. Like I said, pull out stuff from the kitchen, try to make sense of what the problem is. But a lot of the times our students these days are visual learners, even in mathematics. So even drawing up a number line, just whatever it is that you can help make sense of it and bring it down to the child will help.
0: And last question, maths exams.
1: Yes.
0: Can be stressful for many students. What are your top study tips to help students prepare effectively?
1: Practice. It's oversaid, but practice, it can't be static cramming before. Maths doesn't work cramming. It has to be ongoing routine practice and it has to work under time. I always tell my students, time yourself. Create that pressure, let it be at home rather than it being an exam, because at the end of the day, that exam, even HSC has a timer. So use past papers with the new curriculum, pull out the questions you need, identify which ones you need, what you don't need, and work from there. And most importantly, always speak to a teacher. So the teachers are very big helpers, even for parents. They and it's teamwork between all three. So the teacher, the student, and the parent.
0: So the teacher can help the parent know how they can help their child at home to get advice from the class teacher.
1: That's it.
0: Very helpful tips. Barakalofiki. I know we had a lot of like content there and some strategies, but I thought we'll cover everything, and you did. You covered it so well. I really appreciate it. I know if we had more time, we could have kept going and elaborated more, but we've come to the end of the program, and we really appreciate your advice, your tips, and I'm sure many of our listeners would have benefited. But I think the key is probably for the parents to be motivated and also calm and
1: positive, and even if it's a struggle and not their strength, just be positive about it, because that negativity will be passed on. So, and there's always ways, and there's always help, and there's a lot of videos and resources out there.
0: Mm.
1: And just focus on that reasoning and understanding and that communication.
0: Inshallah. Thank you again.
1: Thank you very much.
0: I know you've got to get back. We've both got to get back also. Continuation. SubhanAllah. Thank you again to our listeners for also joining us.

Did you enjoy the program? Do you wish we spoke about something different? Let us know your feedback. Send through your thoughts on our WhatsApp at 0410 830 930. 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

Praise be to Allah and may Allah raise the rank of Prophet Muhammad. It's an obligation to make istinja, the private cleaning, from the wet najas filth after it has passed from any of the two eliminatory outlets. This means if urine or the like passes out of a person, the person must clean himself from the najas filth before praying. Otherwise, the prayer will not be valid. However, one does not have to make istinja after passing gas. Istinja can be done either by using water or by using a material that is pure, solid, dry, uprooting, and unrespected. Such materials are like rocks, tissues, or toilet paper. Performing istinja using water is done by pouring the purifying water over the contaminated place until it becomes pure. As for performing istinja with other than water, like for example with the toilet paper, it's done by wiping the outlet 3 times at least with the aforementioned described materials. If the outlet is still not clean, more wipes must be done until it is clean. It is not valid to have less than 3 wipes, even if cleanliness is achieved with 2 wipes. In the end, note, may Allah have mercy upon you, that it's a rewardable deed before entering the toilet room to say what means I enter with the name of Allah. O Allah, I seek refuge with you from the harm of the male and female devils. Also, after leaving the toilet room, it's rewardable to say what means, O Allah, I ask you forgiveness. Praise be to Allah who took the harm away from me and granted me good health. And among the rewardable deeds when entering the toilet room is to enter with your left foot. And when you go out of the toilet room, you go out with your right foot. In the end, we ask Allah subhanahu wa ta'ala to increase our knowledge, and Allah knows best.

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All praise is due to Allah, and may Allah Ta'ala raise the rank of our Master Muhammad and protect his nation from that which he feared for it. Insha'Allah, today we'll be speaking about a great hadith that the Prophet Sallallahu Alaihi Wasallam relayed from Allah Subhanahu Wa Ta'ala. The Prophet Alayhi Salatu Wasalam said what means Allah Ta'ala said, "Those who love each other for my sake, I will shade them with the shade of the throne the day there is no shade except for the shade of the throne." This hadith, in it, the Prophet sallallahu alayhi wasallam says, قَالَ اللَّهُ تَعَالَى. However, not in the meaning that it is from the Qur'an. Rather, it is a revelation that is not Qur'anic. Because the Prophet sallallahu alayhi wasallam, the Qur'an used to be revealed to him as well as other than the Qur'an. The Qur'an, Jibreel used to recite it to Prophet Muhammad sallallahu alayhi wasallam by the order of Allah. Jibreel used to take it from the guarded tablet and read it to the Prophet alayhi salatu wasalam. This hadith is known as a hadith Qudsi. A hadith Qudsi is when you hear that the Prophet sallallahu alayhi wasallam said, قال الله تعالى قال الله عز وجل, or that the Prophet sallallahu alayhi wasallam narrates from his Lord that he said so and so and so. This hadith is a hadith Qudsi. It doesn't have like the judgment of the Quran. It is different. However, it is a revelation from Allah subhanahu wa ta'ala. In this hadith today, it is talking about those who love each other for the sake of Allah. From the greatest of what the person can acquire in this life, and from the most beneficial in the hereafter, is for the Muslim to love his Muslim brother. The type of love that in it they help each other for the sake of Allah. They help each other upon doing matters which are accepted by Allah subhanahu wa ta'ala, which are the good deeds. What is meant by the mahabba here, what is meant by the love here, is this kind of love. Not the love of desire, one does what he wants. No. This mahabba, this love, this kind of love, the one that includes helping each other perform good deeds, helping each other perform matters that are accepted by Allah subhanahu wa ta'ala. This type of love, the Muslim who has it, will be under the shade of the throne on the Day of Judgment. On the Day of Judgment, there are no houses, there are no mountains, there are no trees, there are no caves. What shades the person is his deeds. And from the deeds that shade the Muslim on the Day of Judgment is for him to love his Muslim brother for the sake of Allah, having that love in his heart for his Muslim brother in what is accepted by Allah subhanahu wa ta'ala. This type of love grants whoever has it in the hereafter with the virtue of being under the shade of the throne. The day there is no shade except for that shade. So if he is under the shade of the throne, he will not be inflicted with the heat of the sun, with the intensive heat of the sun on that day. The heat of the sun on the Day of Judgment is way more intense than the heat of it in this world, because the sun comes near the heads of the people. Between the people and the sun would be around half an hour, around that much. And the ones who will be greatly inflicted, the greatest people of infliction due to that sun, due to the heat of that sun on that day, are the non-believers. The non-believers, if there were to be death on the Day of Judgment, they would have died from the intense heat. However, there is no death on the Day of Judgment. As much as the person
was inflicted with pain on the day of judgment, he will not die. Rather, he would stay alive. His soul would not depart him. His soul would not depart him. So from the most beneficial things that help the Muslim on that day, for him to be free from the intense heat of the sun, is for him to love for the sake of Allah. That means that Muslim, he loves for the sake of Allah, meaning he helps his brother for the sake of Allah subhanahu wa ta'ala. In what regards? He helps his brother for the sake of Allah, do the good deeds. He helps his brother for the sake of Allah, perform what is accepted by Allah subhanahu wa ta'ala. He does not cheat his brother. The person does not cheat him. He doesn't decorate for him the sin. He doesn't push him towards the sin. He doesn't cheat him in transaction. Rather, what he does is advises him. He advises him. He loves for his brother what he loves for himself from the good. And the evil, he hates it for him like how he hates it for himself. The evil matters that the religion classified as evil. These things he hates for his Muslim brother to have. He does not like his Muslim brother to have that. And this matter, this loving, is from what makes the person reach complete faith. What makes the person reach high levels and makes him among the righteous Muslims. The Muslim, he would not be a complete Muslim. He won't reach very high stages in Iman unless he has this attribute. He has this characteristic. He loves for others what he loves for himself. This type of person, on the day of judgment, he'll be shaded under the shade of the throne. The day that we mentioned that the intense heat of the sun will inflict people. Even some of the Muslim sinners will be inflicted with that heat. However, not to the extent as to how the non-believers are inflicted with that heat. Those two Muslims who love each other for the sake of Allah, they help each other do the good deeds. They help each other reach piety. These people, Allah subhanahu wa ta'ala would grant them the virtue of being under the shade of the throne. And these people, they won't get bored. These people would not get bored due to the long duration of that day, the day of judgment. The whole day of judgment is 50,000 years. That long day, for the person who is Muslim, who is strong in his Iman, who is righteous in Islam, this person, he would not feel bored. He would not feel that lengthy time. Rather, Allah subhanahu wa ta'ala would make the whole day, which is 50,000 years, he will make in his regards. This person who is holding on to the religion, who performs the good acts, who refrains from the sins, who reaches high ranks in Islam, Allah subhanahu wa ta'ala would make this day like the duration between Asr and Maghrib prayer. He will make it very easy upon them. They would not get hungry, they would not get thirsty, they would not get bored. Then after that, they would enter paradise. The sun on that day does not rise and does not set. Rather, it stays on top of the heads of the people. The matter on the Day of Judgment isn't like today, that there is sunrise, sunset, sunrise, sunset. No. On the Day of Judgment, the sun stays on top of the heads of the people. From the beginning of Al-Qiyamah, from the beginning of that day, the sun comes near the heads of the people. It is narrated in the Sahih Hadith that the Prophet alayhi salatu wasalam said, what means whoever loves to stay away from hellfire and for him to be granted paradise, for him to enter paradise, let his death come while he believes in Allah subhanahu wa ta'ala and the Day of Judgment. And let him treat his Muslim brother like how he would like to be treated.
This hadith means that whoever loves for Allah subhanahu wa ta'ala to keep him away from Nar Jahannam, and he wants Allah subhanahu wa ta'ala to grant him paradise, let him be firm in believing in Allah and his messenger sallallahu alayhi wa sallam. What does this mean? That means let him stay away from what exits him from Islam until he dies while he believed in Allah and the Day of Judgment. And let him treat his Muslim brother like how he would like to be treated. One of us, he loves for his brother to treat him with truthfulness, with loyalty, with advice, for one to advise him to what is best for him and to warn him from what is evil. This hadith, it means that whoever does by this, he will stay away from hellfire. He will be far from hellfire and he would enter paradise. He would enter paradise, the place where Allah subhanahu wa ta'ala promised the Muslims. However, whoever loves for other than the sake of Allah, he will regret. Regret will inflict him on the Day of Judgment. The one who loves a person just for desires, worldly matters, worldly affairs, this kind of love in the hereafter would lead to regret. Allah subhanahu wa ta'ala said in the Quran, الْأَخِلَّاءُ يَوْمَئِذٍ بَعْضُهُمْ لِبَعْضٍ عَدُوٌ إِلَّا الْمُتَّقِينَ. This ayah means those who were friends in this life will be enemies on the Day of Judgment except those who were pious. There's a saying that is mentioned. It's not hadith of the Prophet sallallahu alayhi wa sallam. It is that as-sahib sahib, the friend, the one who you accompany, your friend, sahib, which means he drags you. Imma ila al-jannah wa imma ila al-nar. He drags you either to paradise or either to hellfire. Yes, this is from the sayings of the people. It's not hadith. However, it is true. It is taken from the hadith of the Prophet sallallahu alayhi wa sallam. Al-mar'u ala deeni khalilih. Al-mar'u ala deeni khalilih falyanzur ahadukum man yukhalil. The Prophet alayhi salatu wa salam is advising us a great advice in this hadith. He is telling us that the person is upon the habits and the traits of his friend. Who does he take as a close friend? His traits, his habits are like his traits and his habits. So the Prophet sallallahu alayhi wa sallam said what means, so let each of you be aware of who you are taking as a close friend, of who you are taking as a friend, because friendship is a great matter. Friendship, because of it, one may enter hellfire, and because of it, one may enter paradise. Usually, if someone befriends another, he usually takes from his traits and habits. And if this person, his traits and habits are bad, are evil, most likely that the person who's accompanying him is going to be the same. Allah subhanahu wa ta'ala said in the Quran, الْأَخِلَّاءُ يَوْمَئِذٍ بَعْضُهُمْ لِبَعْضٍ عَدُوٌ إِلَّا الْمُتَّقِينَ. This ayah means those who were friends in this life will be enemies on the Day of Judgment except those who were pious. Allah Ta'ala informs us in this verse that the people who were friends in this world will turn into enemies in the hereafter, except for those whose friendship was based on piety. Their love to one another and companionship will truly and will surely remain. The pious slaves are those who do all what Allah ordered them to do and refrained from all of what Allah forbade. They are the ones who treat the people with kindness and they are honest in their Islamically approved dealings. The question is, how many people nowadays carefully choose and select the pious, God-fearing friend? How many parents these days are truly concerned about choosing the righteous companions for their children? Very little indeed. This is mainly due to them keeping away from the gatherings where the knowledge of the religion is being taught. The pious slaves of Allah are those who cooperate with each other
to perform what Allah accepts. They get together to do what is obedient to Allah subhanahu wa ta'ala. A pious friend will guide you to goodness and to the deeds which will benefit you for the afterlife. So instead of this friend asking you, where do you want to go out tonight? Or which dance club do you want to go to? Or which movie do you wish to watch in the theater tonight? He will ask you, which religious lesson shall we both attend this evening by the will of Allah? Note that seeking added knowledge in the religion is an indication that Allah Ta'ala has willed goodness for he who does. Therefore, the righteous friends are those who remind each other about the hereafter, are those who encourage each other to perform the good deeds. They do not cheat each other and certainly do not encourage each other to do something forbidden or unjust. A pious friend is the one who advises you and warns you if you are doing a forbidden act, because he wishes you to be religiously well. The Prophet alayhi salatu wasalam said, what means the believer is like a mirror to his brother, meaning he warns and advises his brother until his situation is corrected. The mirror is used to reveal that which we dislike in ourselves in order to be removed or corrected. The Prophet alayhi salatu wasalam, he likened the believer to the mirror in terms of recognizing the faults in his brother and guiding him for the sake of Allah until that fault is corrected. This is how friends should be. Friends should not be that if he sees from the other a sin, he stays quiet just so the other won't get sad. No. The pious friend is the one who is true to you. He gives you the true advice. He doesn't betray you. If he sees you doing something wrong, he advises you. He doesn't leave you on the wrong path. Rather, he helps you. He guides you. If he sees a fault, like how if he would look in the mirror and see something on his face, he would remove it. Same thing, if he sees something on his Muslim brother or Muslim sister that he does not like, that is not accepted, he would remove it. He would guide him. He would help him. He would advise him. The pious friend is the one who loves you for the sake of Allah, not because of worldly matters, not because of your money, not because he wishes to marry someone related to you. No, he loves you for the sake of Allah. He loves you for the sake of Allah. And if you wish to visit your brother, then visit him with sincere good intentions, hoping for Allah Ta'ala to reward you on the Day of Judgment. Because the Muslim friends, they visit each other for the sake of Allah. Those who truly love each other for the sake of Allah shall be under the shade of the throne on the Day of Judgment, where the prophets and martyrs will be. My dear brothers and sisters, if you know that your Muslim brother has not learned the matters of the religion, has not learned the obligations, and is not aware of the forbidden matters, then it is your duty not to leave him the way he is. It is your duty to advise him with wisdom for the sake of Allah Azza wa Jal. And if you love your Muslim brother, say it to him. The Prophet sallallahu alayhi wa sallam encouraged us to do this. If you love your Muslim brother for the sake of Allah, mention it to him. Tell him that you love him for the sake of Allah. That grows the love between you. That grows the love between you. When you meet him, you say salam to him. You try to be the first one who says salam. Together, try to apply the teachings of the Prophet sallallahu alayhi wa sallam. This way, your friendship grows. It grows and it will benefit you on the Day of Judgment. This type of friendship is what benefits the person on the Day of Judgment. We ask Allah subhanahu wa ta'ala to grant us this love for the sake of Allah, to grant us the friendship of the pious, the companionship of the pious, to grant us friends who advise us, to grant us friends who, if they see us doing something wrong, they advise us. And they do not be quiet. They advise us for our sake. This reflects the true love. The true love. Does this person truly love you for the sake of Allah? You ask, does he advise me? If he sees me doing something wrong, does he leave me? Does he leave me and what I am doing? Or does he advise me?
We ask Allah subhanahu wa ta'ala to grant us the true love for our friends in His sake. We ask Allah subhanahu to make us upon those who love each other for His sake, who visit each other for His sake, who advise each other for His sake, who keep ties with each other for His sake. Ameen. And we ask Allah subhanahu wa ta'ala to bring ease and tranquility upon our brothers and sisters in Palestine and around the world. Ameen. And Allah ta'ala knows best.

The Creed of al-Tahawi, written by the scholar Abu Ja'far al-Tahawi, is a summary of the Creed of Ahl al-Sunnah wal-Jama'ah and is in accordance with the doctrine of the scholars of Islam, Abu Hanifa al-Nu'man ibn Thabit al-Kufi, Abu Yusuf Ya'qub ibn Ibrahim al-Ansari, and Abu Abdullah Muhammad ibn al-Hasan al-Shaybani. May Allah reward them all for their good deeds. Statement number 34. Imam al-Tahawi says, one is not at all a Muslim if one does not submit to Allah. So whoever fails to do that and seeks the knowledge of what has been debarred from him and does not assent to attribute that knowledge to the one who knows it, prevents himself by what he sought from sheer tawheed, pure knowledge and true faith. Consequently, one is not a Muslim if one mixes blasphemy with faith, belief with disbelief, and admittance with denial. He is subject to vain whispers, is lost and doubtful, and is a non-Muslim. Explanation. As mentioned previously, one's faith cannot be correct unless one surrenders to Allah without objection, and one does not attribute to Him what does not befit Him. One must submit and accept whatever Allah debarred the creation from knowing. An example is that the reality of Allah is not known, except for Allah Himself. Whoever seeks to imagine His reality is a non-Muslim. This person is far from holding absolute tawheed and having pure knowledge about Allah. Consequently, he believes in some of what the Prophet sallallahu alaihi wasallam brought and disbelieves in the rest. Hence, he is not a Muslim because he wavers between acknowledging and renouncing the truth, becoming confused and lost. As a result, he is neither like an outspoken non-Muslim nor like a true believer. Such a person is definitely a non-Muslim, and Allah knows best.

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2: 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I start with the name of Allah. I praise Allah and thank Him for all the blessings that He endowed upon us, without Allah being obligated to give anything. I ask Allah to raise the rank of Prophet Muhammad and to protect his Muslim nation from whatever he feared for his nation. We have talked about many prophets of Allah: Adam, Sheikh, Idris, Nuh, Hud, Salih, Ibrahim, Ismail, Ishaq, Lut, and Shu'aib alayhim as-salatu was-salam. Today, inshallah, we want to talk about other great prophets of Allah. May Allah make us among their followers. The author said, chapter 14, Prophet Ya'qub, Jacob, alayhi salam. Prophet Jacob, or Ya'qub, is the son of Prophet Ishaq, Isaac, the son of Prophet Abraham, Ibrahim. And Prophet Ya'qub has another name mentioned in Al-Quran, and this name is Israel, Israel. And the meaning of this name, Israel, is Abdullah, the slave of Allah. Allah mentioned in the Quran, إِلَّا مَا حَرَّمَ إِسْرَائِيلُ عَلَى نَفْسِهِ. So his name was mentioned as Israel in Al-Quran, and it means Abdullah, the slave of Allah. Prophet Ya'qub alayhi salam married two women who were sisters of each other. They were his maternal cousins, daughters of his maternal uncle. And marrying two sisters at the same time, meaning having two sisters as co-wives in the rules of Prophet Ya'qub, was permissible. You know that Allah subhanahu wa ta'ala sent messengers and prophets. Both prophets and messengers receive revelation, information, orders, instructions from Allah Azza wa Jal. Messengers, they, in addition to what prophets receive, they receive rules, sets of laws, and the prophets follow these rules of the messengers who came before them. Adam was the first prophet and messenger, and after him came his son Sheth, Idris, Nuh. So these were prophets and messengers. Some prophets are not messengers. Ya'qub alayhi salam, in his sharia, in his law, it was permissible for a man to have two sisters as co-wives. In the Sharia of Prophet Muhammad عليه الصلاة والسلام, it is not permissible to do so. The Prophet said, لا يجمع بين المرأة وأختها وبين المرأة وعمتها وخالتها. So a man cannot marry at the same time, cannot have at the same time as wives a woman and her own sister, a woman and her own aunt, or aunt means from the mother's side and the father's side. He cannot have a woman with her maternal or paternal aunts as co-wives. So, however, in the Sharia of Yaqub alayhi salam, this was permissible. So, Prophet Yaqub alayhi salam had these two wives, and he had female slaves. From these two wives and those female slaves, two of his female slaves, he had 12 sons. He had 12 sons. And from these 12 sons came down the tribes of Israel, or known as the children of Israel, the 12 tribes of the people of Israel. And these 12 sons had these names: Rubil, Shamun, Lawi, Yehuda, Zabalun, Lashhar or Lashhar, Yusuf or Joseph, Binyamin, Benjamin, Dan, Naphtali, Jad, and Asher. So these were the names of the 12 sons. And as we mentioned, all the children of Israel came from the children of those and their children, of course, afterwards. Now, we will say more details about Prophet Yaqub, Jacob, when we talk about the story of his son, Prophet Yusuf or Joseph alayhim as-salam. So chapter 15, Prophets Joseph, Yusuf, and Benjamin bin Yamin. So we will be talking really about three prophets at the same time: the father Yaqub and his two sons Yusuf and bin Yamin, Joseph and Benjamin alayhim as-salam. Now Joseph, Yusuf, and Benjamin bin Yamin were brothers from the same mother. So one of the two wives. So these two brothers were from one mother, and her name was Rahil. Rahil. It could be in English Rachel. And Yusuf came first. So Benjamin is the younger brother of Yusuf. After she gave birth to them, she died. And Yaqub, being their father, because they lost their mother, he gave them special attention. He loved them a lot. And they, in addition to that, what made the father be more attached to them, that they had good manners and they were obedient to their father. And those parents among you, they know that this makes a difference. Now, the other 10 brothers, we said that he had 12 sons. The other 10 brothers envied these two because of that special attention received from their father. Now, Yaqub alayhi salam, with his sons and family, they lived in the land of Palestine. One time, when Yusuf was about 12 years old, he saw a dream. So Yusuf, or Joseph, was about 12 years old. He saw a dream. He saw in the dream that the sun, the moon, and 11 stars were prostrating to him. So in the dream, he saw the sun prostrating to him, the moon prostrating to him, and also with the sun and the moon, 11 stars were doing sujood to him, to Joseph, in the dream. And of course, this is a dream. Okay? And Islamically, we know that we do not deduce judgments from dreams. Means the rules received to Prophet Muhammad sallallahu alayhi wasallam were given to Muhammad, and Muhammad alayhi salam passed it on to his companions, and these were passed on to later generations of Muslims. So when a person sees a dream, we do not come with a new ruling because of the dream. We don't base a ruling on what happened in a dream. But dreams have meanings. They have meanings. And they could be good dreams that give good news to the person who saw the dream, or the one seen in the dream by others. Or it could be an omen. It could be a sign for a person to pay attention because he or she are misbehaving or disobeying, etc. And interpreting the dreams is not the specialty of anyone. It's not this, you know, a skill that anyone, you know, would have just by sitting in a class and that's it. Allah subhanahu wa ta'ala gives this knowledge to whomever he will. So when Joseph, when Yusuf alayhi salam saw the dream, he went, he was about 12 years old, he told his father about it. His father told him, do not tell your brothers about this dream, lest, means for fear of, they harm you out of envy. He already knows his children. So he knows that the other 10 would, not excluding Binyamin, so the other 10 would, if they hear that such a dream was seen by him, by Yusuf, that they would make some harm on him, inflict some harm on him out of envying him. So he told him, don't tell your brothers about it, or else they may harm you. He told him, the devil is a severe enemy to the man, to the human, because a shaitan leads men to disobeying Allah. So he leads them to their destruction, and whoever leads you to destruction certainly is your enemy, is not your friend. So he told him that a shaitan is a severe enemy to the human. Now, despite Prophet Jacob's, you know, warning, still the news of the dream somehow leaked to the brothers. They knew about it. And this increased, intensified the envy and the hatred for Prophet Yusuf alayhi salam. So these brothers discussed the matter when they heard about the dream. They said, oh, now the son of Rahil, they mean Joseph or Yusuf, wants leadership among us. This is why he said he had this dream. So they claimed that Prophet Yusuf made up the dream so that he would should become prominent in the family, wants to be a leader. That's their claim. So when they were talking about it, some of these brothers wanted to kill Yusuf out of envy. But one of them, named Yehuda, said no. And he made sure that he took an oath from other brothers, the other 9, that they would not ever kill Joseph, Yusuf. But they agreed that they would take him to an open land, and then they just leave him there, get him lost, not return to their father. So they agreed to that. So to carry out this plan, they went to their father and said, oh father, let Joseph come with us tomorrow while we are grazing our animals, and then he can play and enjoy himself while we are grazing the animals. Prophet Yaqub alayhi salam said, I don't like that Joseph go out and be away from me, to leave me. I fear that if you took him, you would get busy with the grazing and not pay attention to him. And as a result, wolves would come and eat him. And the brothers kept on insisting that, no, we will take care of him, we will pay attention to him. So they insisted that Yusuf would, you know, go with them on the following day to the ground. Prophet Yaqub, knowing his sons, he feared that if he said no, then they would harm Yusuf more in some way. So when, you know, they reached the open land, of course he agreed to them, and agreed to leave Yusuf with them. And then in that open land there was a well of water. What they did, they threw Joseph or Yusuf to the ground and then took off his shirt, his upper clothing. And he said, why are you doing this? Why are you hitting me? Why are you taking my shirt off me? I need to cover my body. But they said, you know, why don't you call the sun, the moon, and the 11 stars to help you and keep you company? They put him in the well, means they threw him in. And when he reached down to the bottom of the well, they let go of the rope. So they threw a rope, they put him down. And then when he got to the bottom, they just released the rope so that he would not be able to climb up. So Joseph fell to the bottom of the well. And of course this did not kill him. Usually when they have in the well, they have a place where a person stands and cleans up the well. So he did not die as of that fall. The well had also water, and of course this helped him also not die. Now this well is known, and it's in a village in Palestine. It's called Jubbu Yusuf. And in Al-Quran, the word Jub is mentioned, which means a well. And at that time, we said that the base of the well had cleaning platforms. When he reached there, he sat on the platform, Yusuf alayhi salam. Allah subhanahu wa ta'ala, while Yusuf is in there, all of what I'm mentioning you is mentioned mainly in a surah called Yusuf, after this Prophet alayhi salam, and also is mentioned in the sunnah of the Prophet sallallahu alayhi wa sallam. So we are paraphrasing the meanings of the verses and the hadith. So Joseph, as we said, was sitting on the platform. Why was he was in that situation? Allah imparted the knowledge to Joseph, to Yusuf, that a day would come during which he would face his brothers again without them ever knowing him, that they are, that they're facing Yusuf himself. So Allah gave the knowledge to Yusuf that there shall come a day, would come a day when you will meet your brothers again, and when they meet you, they will not know that it is you. So after they put him down in the well, they wanted to see if he's dead or alive. So they called out to him. And Yusuf thought that they were calling out to him to rescue them, to rescue him. So he responded to them. But when they knew that he was alive, instead of helping him, they started throwing stones at him just to kill him. Although what originally the plan was, not to kill him, just to leave him and not return him to his father. And then, so they had schemed to hurt him or kill him. They went to their father and told him to send Yusuf with them and they would take care of him. But they already had the determination. So they hit him and then they took his shirt off. They put him down in the well. Even when they knew he was alive, they started, you know, they harmed him more by throwing stones at him. And now, what did they do? After all of these ill deeds, they stained Joseph's shirt, Yusuf's shirt, with blood of a baby lamb. And in their plotting and scheming, they decided to wait until the night time to go back to their father. And they thought that if they come at night time with the stained, blood stains on the shirt, that their father would not notice anything suspicious, and then it would be forgotten. So totally their plan would be concealed. So they went to their father at night, crying and screaming, you know, what do you call them? Alligator tears, which means not real tears. So they asked their father asked them, why are they crying? They were crying, and they say, oh, we went to play, and we went, you know, to race with each other. We left Yusuf with our belongings, and when, you know, we turned around and looked at Joseph, he wasn't there. We saw that the wolf has eaten him, and only his shirt is left. So that's what they said to their father. Okay, their father is a prophet. So they presented the shirt, and Prophet Yaqub, Jacob, of course, was wise. He looked at the shirt and knew that they were lying, because he looked at the bloody shirt and he saw there was no tear in the shirt. Remember, they asked, they took the shirt off Yusuf and was, you know, sound, as they say. So he looked, the shirt is stained with blood, but there is no tear. It's not torn apart. And he said, according to your story, how gentle that wolf must have been to eat my son without ripping his shirt. Like he was unbuttoning his, and, you know, taking care of him when he was eating it. He said, you conspired and done something which you yourselves have desired. And I will be patient. And I will be patient. فصبر جميل والله المستعان على ما تصفون, as mentioned in Al-Quran. So, it is cited that Prophet Yusuf stayed in that well for 3 days, waiting for the mercy of Allah subhanahu wa ta'ala. A caravan passed by after those 3 days, and one of those people in the caravan was nominated to fetch water, to find, bring water to the caravan from the well. He lowered his bucket into the well. When that occurred, Joseph hung on to the bucket, and of course the man noticed, and he pulled Joseph out of the well. And of course the person was very happy to find a very handsome young man, about 12 years old, and to what he wanted to sell him as a slave and get money for him. So he wanted to claim him to his friend, because his friend's going to say, okay, where did you get it? Where did you get this boy from? So he wanted to say that this is a slave that I bought, and then sell him when he gets to... They were going on their way to Egypt. And so they asked him that they should share. His friends wanted to get money too. So they said, why don't we share the money with you when you get money for this young man? Then he talked with a few friends, and they agreed among themselves that they would have a limited partnership. Then one of Joseph's brothers returned to the well to give food to Yusuf somehow. He felt sorry for him. And he saw that Yusuf was not in the well, he's out with the well. And then he noticed the caravan Yusuf was with this man that pulled him out. So he went back to his brothers, the other ones, and he told them what's happening. So all of them came, all those 10 means except Benjamin or Binyamin. So they went, and then they told this man who was holding Yusuf alayhi salam that this is our slave, he ran away from us. So, and then they took money from this man as a price for Yusuf. As mentioned in Al-Quran, وَشَرَوْهُ بِثَمَنٍ بَخْسٍ دَرَاهِمَ مَعْدُودَ وَكَانُوا فِيهِ مِنَ الزَّاهِدِينَ. Means when they sold him for a little amount of money. They, you know, it is silver, and usually they weigh it to see how many dirhams it was. They didn't even weigh him, just took the money, and they sold him for a very cheap price. So these men who were in the caravan took Prophet Yusuf to Egypt. Once they were there, they put Yusuf in the marketplace where the slaves were sold. People bid for slaves. And people, of course, were amazed by the handsomeness or beauty of Prophet Yusuf alayhi salam, and competed to what? To bid for higher prices and higher price. A very wealthy man there, by the name of Qutfir, ended up getting Joseph alayhi salam. And this Qutfir had a title. He was called Al-Aziz, the Aziz. He was the treasurer of Egypt, so in charge of, you know, running the expenses and the sources, controlling them. So a treasurer, a controller. So he was doing it for the king of Egypt. And the king of Egypt, of course, is called Pharaoh, but this is the title. Pharaoh means king. So, but his name was, he was called Ar-Rayyan ibn al-Walid. Rayyan, the son of Walid. And this Pharaoh was, is not the same Pharaoh as the one existed at the time of Prophet Moses. So this is another king. And it is said that this king did not die until he believed in Prophet Yusuf alayhi salam. Means that he died as a Muslim. This is what is narrated. So Qutfir, this man who bought Yusuf al-Aziz, took him to his house. He told his wife, be generous to him, so that he will be of benefit to us when he grows up. Maybe we will take him as our son. So this is how much attention he wanted to be given to Prophet Yusuf. And remember, he was a teenager. So this man, Qutfir, it is mentioned that he did not have sexual intercourse with women, including his wife. He would not do this act for different reasons. Now, Joseph stayed with him or with this family. And people, of course, what did they regard Yusuf as? A slave. Because this is the way he was introduced to them. And we know that, of course, Prophet Yusuf was a free man. He was sold unjustly. Because it's haram, it is an enormous sin to sell a free man as a slave when he is not. So, Muhammad alayhi salatu wasalam, our prophet, said that Yusuf alayhi salam, utiya shatr al-husn, that he was given half the beauty. And this is a statement from our prophet alayhi salam to tell us how extreme and, you know, big or great was the beauty of Prophet Yusuf alayhi salatu wasalam. So, in addition to what this expression, it means that when people look at Yusuf, despite that he had good manners and other qualities, his beauty strike them before they think about his manners and so on. So it's so obvious that people can notice it. That's the meaning of the Prophet's expression. Now, the wife of this man, Qutfir, the wife of this Aziz of Egypt, her name was Ra'il, and some scholars say that she also had the name Zalikha. Zaliha. And she was very beautiful with a high social status. Her husband was, if you want, the treasury secretary, for example. So she was very pleased to have Yusuf because she had no children. Her husband was not approaching her. And Yusuf, alayhi salam, because the owner and his wife loved him, liked him, he had certain privileges that other slaves did not have. And he was in charge of all these servants. They, those people, bestowed upon him plenty of generosity. And Allah saved him, saved Joseph, Yusuf alayhi salam, from the darkness of the well and endowed upon him a comfortable life in that palace. So although his brothers had a certain plan, the plan did not work out, and certain good things happened to Yusuf instead. Now, Joseph lived for a while there, so he grew up to become a young man and very handsome. This wife, the woman of the house, fell in love with Prophet Yusuf alayhi salam. She had an overwhelming desire to have a sexual affair with him. And remember that her husband was not approaching her, so she wanted to find other ways. But one day, when Prophet Yusuf was about 17 years old, she made a plan. She dressed up, you know, decorated herself, and then she shut all the doors of the area in a room while Yusuf was inside. She tried to seduce him. She tried to seduce him and to give him, to get him to fornicate with her. But Prophet Yusuf alayhi salam refused. He said, "I seek refuge with Allah, like A'udhu billah. I will not do such an act." He told her, "Allah generously gave me good manners, good qualities, and I would never do such a thing with you. Those who are unjust will not succeed. This is abhorrent and a serious injustice." So he said, "Allah subhanahu wa ta'ala was generous with me to bring me into this area, gave me good qualities, and I will not disobey Allah by doing such an ugly act of fornication. Those who disobey Allah are not successful." So those are the meanings of some verses in Al-Quran that in the surah called Yusuf alayhi salam. So when he refused, she tried to hold on to him and force him to do the deed, because she is the woman of the house. She thought this is a slave, so she thought she could impose herself on him. Allah inspired Prophet Yusuf alayhi salam not to fight with her. It means she's trying to force you, but don't hit her and beat her and so on. So he was inspired not to do this deed. Because if her clothes got torn, then people would say, "Oh, so you attacked her, she refused to listen to you, and that's why you try to tear her clothes, so you are the aggressor." Instead, Prophet Yusuf alayhi salam turned from her without fighting her and ran to the door to leave the area. She grabbed him from behind and tore his shirt. So when he was escaping, she tore his shirt from the back. Allah subhanahu wa ta'ala protected Prophet Yusuf and kept him from wanting to commit that sin at the age of 17. We should know that prophets, all prophets, not just Yusuf, are protected from committing such a sin before and after prophethood. We know that prophets, among their main attributes, they are protected from ever committing blasphemy before prophethood and after prophethood. They are protected from committing enormous sins, such as fornication, adultery, drinking alcohol, killing people unjustly. So prophets do not commit such sins. So Prophet Yusuf alayhi salam did not even intend or want. It did not cross his heart to do that act. So he wanted to just avoid it, and he was inspired to run away instead of facing the woman and struggling with her, so that it would not be misconstrued that he was the aggressor. And in the Quran, Allah tells us, if God had not protected Yusuf from such sins, he would have been swept into that sin. In the Quran, there is a part in Surah Yusuf where she tells him, Haytalak, means I am ready, come to me. And then he says, Ma'ad Allah, I seek refuge with Allah. Innahu Rabbi Ahsana Mathway. We already explained those verses to you. And had Allah not protected Yusuf, Yusuf would have committed this sin. But so what does this mean? It means because Allah protected Yusuf, he never committed that sin. So he was protected from committing sins. Just like you say, hadn't I held you, the car would have hit you. So the car did not hit you because I held you. Okay? So this is the meaning of the verse in Al-Quran. And unfortunately, some people, in their ignorance or in their evil, they accuse that Prophet Yusuf had loosened his pants down and he wanted to do the sins. Even some people said he just sat between her legs and he was ready to do the act, but then he somehow saw an image of his father biting on his fingers, telling him not to do it. And this such a saying is, of course, far from being true. It is blasphemy to believe such that a prophet, Yusuf or other prophets, would do such an act. They are protected, ma'asumun. They are protected from committing such an act. And there are, as we said, books that claim to have tafsir, explanation of the Quran, that claim such things. So make sure that when you see such things, just warn people against it and don't believe it. A great scholar of tafsir, of his explanation of Quran, named Abu Hayyan, he compiled or authored a book of tafsir. It's a big book, so many volumes, called Al-Bahrul Muhit. Al-Bahrul Muhit means the great ocean. In that book, this scholar vehemently, means seriously, denounced, spoke against those who put forth such a lie that Yusuf did want, loosened his pants, wanted to do this ugly act. And he said, it is not permissible to accuse someone unrightfully of an enormous sin. Means regularly, we Muslims, we do not say, oh, a Muslim has committed this sin if there is no proof. So it's an enormous sin. It's in Islam called qadhf, means slandering a person. So he said that it is an enormous sin to accuse someone of an unrightfully of committing an enormous sin. It's not permissible. He said Joseph or Yusuf did not attempt this sin at all. As stated in the verse, Allah protected Yusuf from even wanting to do such a sin. It didn't cross his heart or mind. Those sayings claiming that Yusuf did this, which some people allegedly attribute to the Salaf, because some people say some Salaf said that. Okay? Then those things are fabrications, and none of these sayings are valid. Those stories are lies, he said. The accusations made against Yusuf, if made against another Muslim who's not even a prophet, would be degrading of that person. If you tell a person you are a fornicator, a Muslim just gets offended because this is a serious sin. A Muslim would like to be away from such ugly sins. How can anyone say these things about a Muslim whom we know without doubt became a prophet? This is still the continuation of this scholar's statement. Prophets are impeccable, he said, and never commit enormous sins. So, we do not accept those statements of some people where Yusuf unjustly is accused of wanting to do it, or of loosening the pants, or sitting between the legs of the woman. All of these are fabrications about Prophet Yusuf alayhi salam. He wanted to avoid her. He was inspired not to hit her. No, and then he ran away towards the door. Of course, while in the midst of such things, having his shirt torn and trying to escape, this man, the husband of this woman, Qutfir, opened the door and saw the scene. Saw his wife with Yusuf there. The wife, who is guilty, quickly said, "This man, Yusuf, wanted to commit fornication with your wife. I pushed him away and I tore his shirt. What would you do with him?" Implying that, you know, you need to punish him, you know, attacking your wife. Yusuf said, "No, rather she tried to seduce me. I refused and I went to the door to get away from her. She caught up with me and tore my shirt immediately," because this is a serious accusation. Now, with Al-Aziz, this man, there was a cousin. And the cousin said, "Look at the shirt. If Yusuf's shirt

the cradle. One of them is this child, another is Jesus alayhi salam, and there is another third child. So Qutfir, this husband, looked at the shirt of Yusuf, and he saw that it was torn from the back. So he knew that his wife was the culprit, not Yusuf alayhi salam. And of course, he didn't want to be embarrassed in the community, people knowing that his wife ran after or came after a slave. Other than it is, of course, shows that she was not faithful. And also she was not faithful with a slave, which of course at the time they are looked down at. So it would be very embarrassing to the husband. So he talked to his wife. He told her, this is the result of your scheming, the scheming that most women do, he said. You accused Yusuf in order to cover up your own bad deed. Ask for forgiveness of your sin. Ask for forgiveness of your sin. You were sinful. And this all, or as I said, the meanings of some verses in Al-Quran, استغفري لذنبك إنك كنت من الخاطئين, etc. It's a very nice surah in Al-Quran. So then he, you know, addressed Yusuf. He said, Yusuf, don't mention this to anyone. يوسف أعرض عن هذا. He told him, don't tell people about this incident. It's mentioned in Al-Quran. Nonetheless, okay, some of the news of this incident reached the woman friend of this wife, of this Ra'il. And, of course, they started talking among themselves. That she was seducing a slave of her. She was weak in front of a slave. So they started mocking her, that she lusted after a slave, a young slave. And of course to them he was lowly. But they had not seen Yusuf yet. They had not seen him. So the Aziz wife, of course she wants to scheme against her friends. So she received the news that they were whispering. She wanted them to pay them back for their gossip. So she had the idea to invite them to her quarters. And she prepared a sitting place for them to relax. And gave them fruits. And then gave them knives so that they, you know, peel and cut these fruits. When she saw them cutting the fruits, she ordered that Yusuf go out among them. Okay? So a very precise plan. And so when the women started cutting the fruits, Joseph, Yusuf alayhi salam, went out. And they were cutting and they looked at his beauty. They cut themselves. So they exclaimed when they saw him, as mentioned in Al-Quran, they said, this is not a human, this is an angel, a beautiful angel. So when this happened, of course, the woman of the house, she said to them, of course, gloating, oh, this is the man about whom you were blaming me. I tried to seduce him, but he refused. So it means you blame me for being attracted to him. Look what you did. But still, of course, Ra'il still wanted to seduce Yusuf. She is not over. And she said, if he doesn't do what I order him, I'm going to have him thrown into prison. And, of course, Yusuf said, As-sijinu ahabbu ilayya. So the Prophet Yusuf alayhi salam said, oh Allah, it is better for me to be in prison than to listen to their wickedness. So he asked Allah, oh Allah, relieve me of their evil, from their scheming, and make me pure of sin. And Allah subhanahu wa ta'ala fulfilled his supplication. When this woman felt rejected, she said to her husband, this Hebrew slave, this Yusuf, he made me, you know, he exposed me among the women. He's scandalous among people. He spoke about the incident of this attempted seduction. Put him in prison. And of course, this man listened to his wife, and without

0: investigating whether Yusuf did or not. He wanted, of course, the news to settle down. He saw that if we put Yusuf in the prison, everything, the news will die down with time. So for no valid reason, he ordered Yusuf into prison. Immediately, and that's what a good person usually, what did they say? They make the good out of the a bad situation. Okay. So immediately, Prophet Yusuf had prisoners around him, and he started showing his excellence to his people. Everyone was impressed with his good manners. You know, if you have gone to a prison, and I've gone as a visitor, wasn't in prison, but you could see that everyone tried there to show to be tough, show that, you know, you cannot approach me, and so on. So they're not normally well-mannered, the inmates, with each other, just because they think this is the way to protect themselves. So everyone was impressed with the good manners of Prophet Yusuf alayhi salam. They were impressed with his sincerity, trustworthiness, and of course his handsomeness. So two young men approached Prophet Yusuf alayhi salam, and these used to work for the king. They used to be his companions. And they went to prison. Looks like they may have stolen something, or for some reason they were placed in prison. And one of them was a baker for the king, and the other one was a person who pours the drinks for the king. And they were accused of trying to poison the king. So they were placed in the prison. So these two men saw Prophet Yusuf worshipping, and so they were curious about it, and Yusuf alayhi salam gained their trust. Then the two men found that Yusuf was granted the interpretation of dreams, that he, if you tell him a dream, they would tell you what it means. So each of them had a dream of these two men. And of course, Yusuf was, as we said, befriending them, gaining their trust. So they asked him, okay, we would like you to explain to us the meaning of our dreams. They told him about their dreams, and Yusuf alayhi salam did not immediately give them the meaning of the dreams, because what's more important to him is what? That they become Muslims. So he started his words not by interpreting the dreams, by telling them that they have to be Muslim then. He called them to correct belief of Allah. And all of this in the Quran. Then, after they responded to him, he told them the meaning of the dreams. Now, the baker saw in the dream that he had three baskets on his head. And then birds were coming and eating from those baskets, from the top basket. So he had three baskets, one above another, and he saw birds eating from the top basket. And the one who prepared the drinks for the king saw in his dreams three grape vines, and he was squeezing juice from those vines. So the baker saw that he was carrying three baskets of bread, one on top of each other. Birds were eating from the top basket. And the one who prepared the drinks for the king saw in the dream that he had three grape vines, and then he was squeezing those vines to get juice out of these vines. So Prophet Yusuf told the one who saw the grape vines that you will be released from prison. And after 3 days, the king will send for you and give you back your job. You'll go back to your job. And he looked at the baker and he told him, as for you, after 3 days, the king will send for you, crucify you, and the birds will eat from your head. So he told him, this is the meaning of your dream. So he said, this is the meaning of what Allah made you see in your dreams. Yusuf then, alayhi salam, told the man who saw that he would be released, so this guy is going to die, but this guy is going to be safe. He's going to be out of prison. So he told him, when you get released, tell the king about me, my case, and that I'm imprisoned unjustly. So when the man was released from the prison, the devil made him forget to mention his case, Joseph, to the king. And as a result, Yusuf stayed 7 more years in the prison. Imagine if you tell person, you know, tell this person, tell something about me, and then he just forgets about you. And it takes 7 years more to get to your case. In this case, what? He's still in the prison. Wallahu subhanahu wa ta'ala a'ala. Barakallahu fikum. La ilaha illallah. La ilaha illallah. La ilaha illallah. Allahumma salli ala Sayyidina Muhammad wa ala alihi wa sahbihi wa sallim. Allahumma salli ala Sayyidina Muhammad wa ala alihi wa sahbihi wa sallim. Allahumma salli ala Sayyidina Muhammad وعلى آله وصحبه وسلم بارك الله فيك.
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Praise be to Allah, and may Allah raise the rank of Prophet Muhammad. Thereafter, dear brothers and sisters in Islam, know, may Allah have mercy upon you, that the high status of knowledge has been established very strongly in Islam through explicit texts in the Quran and the Hadith, as well as in the writings of the scholars of Islam. Allah said in Surah Al-Mujadalah, Ayah number 11, what means Allah raises the ranks of those among you who believe and those who were granted the knowledge. Also Allah said in Surah Az-Zumar, verse number 9, what means those who know are not equal to those who do not know. Also in Surah Fatir, verse number 28, Allah said what means those who have the knowledge fear Allah the most. Moreover, Allah revealed to Prophet Muhammad sallallahu alayhi wa sallam to praise the status of knowledge, its teachers and its students. Ibn Majah related that the Prophet Muhammad sallallahu alayhi wa sallam said, O Aba Dharr, one of the companions was called Abu Dharr. So the Prophet is saying, O Aba Dharr, if you go and learn one verse of the Quran, it will be more rewardable for you than praying 100 rak'ahs of the optional prayers. And if you go and learn a chapter of the knowledge, it is more rewardable for you than praying 1000 rak'ahs of the optional prayers. Also, Imam Ali ibn Abi Talib, the fourth caliph, said, knowledge is better than money, because knowledge protects you, whereas you protect money. Knowledge rules over things, whereas money is ruled over. Money diminishes as you spend it, whereas spending the knowledge by teaching it to others increases your reward. We ask Allah Ta'ala to increase our knowledge and grant us the sincere intentions and the proper comprehension. Ameen. والحمد لله رب العالمين

Dear listeners, welcome back to the Gen Z podcast, a series where young Muslims navigate living a blessed life in the 21st century while still adhering to the traditional Islamic principles which bind us together. 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

0: 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Thank you for joining us, brothers and sisters, this evening on your favorite radio station. 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
1: Wa alaikum
0: salam wa rahmatullahi wa barakatuh.
1: How are you, Haj Ghazi?
0: Alhamdulillah. What's going on? We're running a bit late today.
1: I seen you today walking in on your phone, talking to one of the mashayikh.
0: Yes.
1: Seems very busy.
0: Yeah, a lot happening. Very exciting. How have you been? How was your day?
1: Alhamdulillah, the day's been good today. Due to the rain, many of the plans were set back. But it was, Alhamdulillah.
0: Sometimes, you know, we know that rain is a blessing in Islam. It's a rahmah, subhanAllah. I remember at one stage when there were droughts, you know, people were hoping for rain, that we had so much fire and no rain, and the dams were getting empty and water restrictions.
1: No.
0: So, you know, we appreciate the rain more now.
1: Of course. Today, I remember me and you were going to have a topic to talk about.
0: Yep.
1: Do you want to get into it, Hajj?
0: Yes, today, inshallah, we are going to talk about the importance of forgiving others, the importance of having the benefit of the doubt, tahsin al-dhan, and to show kindness to others. And that's very important in Islam, to show kindness, to give the benefit of the doubt, and to treat others as you would like to be treated.
1: And also on that note, to not expose people's sins.
0: Yeah.
1: I think it's something very, very important to mention.
0: Yeah, definitely. Sometimes people, unfortunately, they don't realize the ramifications of their words, of, you know, how they speak. They speak so loosely, carelessly. And then,
1: I was thinking about it just yesterday, subhanAllah, we sit down and we pray for forgiveness, and we know that Allah is Arhamar Rahimin, the most forgiving.
0: We know
1: no matter how much we think about Allah's mercy, we can't even encompass it in our minds. Yep. Allah's mercy is far beyond what we can imagine. And we sit down and we hope that Allah is going to forgive us. And Allahu A'lam, but it's like we know if we do the proper repentance, because we've been told this, that we're going to be forgiven, inshallah. But who are we to sit down on the prayer mat? And who are we to sit down and say, Ya Allah, please forgive me? And you're expecting Allah to forgive you, but you can't even forgive your Muslim brother or sister for something. Yeah. But he done this to me. But I'm not gonna. I can't hack it. I can't. Tabaki, you're Muslim. He's Muslim. She's Muslim. You're all gonna end up. You pray to the same Rabb. You're all gonna go into a hole. What's this ego? What's this pride?
0: I mean, that's the thing is, as a Muslim, we should be humble. Man tawada'a lillah, rafa'ahu Allah. So if one is humble for the sake of Allah, Allah Ta'ala will raise their rank.
1: No.
0: Allah will raise their status.
1: And also the Prophet alayhi salatu wasalam, he said, man la yarham la yurham. If you don't show rahmah to the nas, if you don't show mercy to others, you might not be showing mercy to yourself. And many people tend to just overlook this, and subhanAllah, this is where the shaitan comes into play. We need to understand the shaitan isn't just someone who's got 2 weeks work experience on his resume. The shaitan doesn't just have 1,000 years work experience. The shaitan from back in Sayyidina Adam's time.
0: From when
1: Iblis refused to prostrate to Adam out of respect. Back then, Hajj, from now, Allahu A'lam, thousands and hundreds of years. That's all experience. He's got all that work experience under his belt. He has his dirty tricks. So when this guy's coming to you now, when this shaitan's coming to you now and getting into your head and letting you think, no, I'm not gonna let him have one over me.
0: Yeah.
1: That's how they think, subhanAllah, these days. He has one on me. Hell, I want to get him back.
0: Tabi,
1: you're getting him back. Aren't you going to fall into sin? Yeah, I am, but I just can't hack it. What do you mean you just can't hack it?
0: Shaitan fools people, subhanAllah.
1: Oh.
0: So the important here, the point is, that among the good characters of a Muslim is one forgives others for the sake of Allah. And, one who is fast to forgive others and takes him a long time to get angry. That's among the good characters of a Muslim. They take them a long time to get angry. And if they do get angry, it takes them a very fast time to forgive.
1: No.
0: And that's how we should be. And that's what the Prophet taught us.
1: The Prophet also taught us, alayhi salatu wasalam, la yu'minu ahadukum hatta yuhibbu li akhihi ma yuhibbu li nafsihi.
0: Yeah.
1: None of you are an ultimate true believer until you love for your Muslim brother that which you love for yourself. If you want people to forgive you, if you want it, because you're going to make a mistake, because the Prophet also said, كُلِّ بَنَا أَدَمَ خَطَّأُ وَخَيْرُ الْخَطَّئِينَ التَّوَّابُونَ. يعني you're bound to make a sin. You're bound to sin, but inshallah, you're going to repent. The best of those are the ones who repent.
0: So here it is important, يعني, as you said, you know, as that hadith that you mentioned, subhanAllah, لا يؤمن أحدكم حتى يحب لأخيه ما يحب لنفسه من الخير. In another narration, لا يؤمن أحدكم حتى يحب للناس ما يحب لنفسه من الخير. And here it shows that one will not have all the characteristics of a perfect believer until one treats others as they would like to be treated, or one loves for others what they love for themselves. So if you, for example, made a mistake, what do you want someone to forgive you? If you made a mistake, wouldn't you want someone to cover your faults, or would you like to be exposed and people talk bad about you and people mock you and belittle you? You wouldn't like that. So you should forgive others as you would like to be forgiven yourself. We as a Muslim, we know that we are in the ultimate test. If Allah tabaraka wa ta'ala bestowed upon you His mercy and He guided your heart and made you understand what is right and what is wrong, that's haram, stay away from that, that's haram, and don't think negative of others, be positive. Others may fall into sin. It doesn't give you a license, Shafat, look how he is, that's it, I'm got a license now to talk bad about him because he's doing haram, I'm going to talk bad about him. It's not like that.
1: And Hajj, the one who comes and, let's say I've wronged you, Hajj. If I come and I ask you for forgiveness sincerely, in my status and Allah is azim, like, made for me to acknowledge that I've done something wrong and I've come to you.
0: Broken your nafs.
1: And you can choose to not forgive me, Hajj. You don't have to forgive me. But if I've harmed you and you chose to forgive me because I've asked for forgiveness, your status and Allah is azim. And do you know if you forgave me without me coming to ask for your forgiveness, but you by yourself, lillahi ta'ala, because I'm a Muslim, you said, I don't want him to be punished and I would wish the khair for myself, so I'm going to give khair to others. And you forgave me without even me asking for forgiveness, that's the ultimate believer.
0: Subhanallah al-Azim, you reminded me of a story of a guy in the past. There was a righteous Muslim in the past that another Muslim came to him and he beat him up. He bashed him up, as they say. And after he hit him in a severe way, physically harming him, then he felt bad.
1: No.
0: He regretted. People said, how can you do that? That person is a righteous Muslim. He's a good Muslim. How can you go and harm him? So the person felt bad about what he did. So he decided to go back to that person and ask for that person's forgiveness. Then the person said, and when he went and said, please forgive me for what I did, he said, Wallahi, as you were hitting me, I was forgiving you.
1: Subhanallah.
0: Allahu Akbar. As you were hitting me, I was forgiving you. These days, if someone is hitting them, what they're going to do? Think where they can throw the next punch? How they can get revenge? He hit me, khalas, I'm going to destroy him, they think.
1: Why did he do that for, Hajj? Is it because he's weak?
0: No.
1: He's stronger than him.
0: Yeah.
1: Wallahi, he's stronger than him.
0: Yeah. The strong one is not the one that can knock down others. The strong one, the Prophet said, is the one that can control their anger. Control themselves. It's not the one that can knock down people that, you're strong. The one that is patient when inflicted with harm, the one that controls their temper, that's the strong person. And these days, they are strong. These days, if someone looks at someone wrong, they want to harm them. Once it happened in the past when I was younger, I was with my friends from school, I think we were around 18, 19 years old at that time. And one of the people that went with me to school, he was looking at someone or something, and then the person looked at him in a bad way. And then he started to say to him, what are you looking at? And he goes, what's your problem? And the guy's like, no, what's your problem? They started.
1: Imagine he gave him the benefit of the doubt that this guy is just, maybe he's depressed.
0: Staring.
1: He's just maybe he's got family problems. Maybe he actually hasn't slept that much last night. He's not even, the least of his worries, he's not looking at you. He's just, he's just.
0: Yeah, daydreaming, or just looking around, and just, maybe it's someone I know. He's just looking, he said, what's your problem? What's your problem? They started to argue so much to the extent that the other guy literally pulled out a gun. Pulled out a gun.
1: Because he looked at him.
0: It started from, what? What's your problem? What? What are you looking at? What? And then, yeah, subhanAllah, and it got to that extent where, yeah, it's scary, subhanAllah, that these days people, especially with the prevalence of drugs and, you know, ice and that, people are losing their mind. Literally, people are going through psychotic episodes out there. So you have to be careful. You know, not anyone you see them, even sometimes you might find someone, they're not in the right state of mind. I know someone, you know, that I was helping, you know, they said that they became Muslim and I was helping them and they were coming to lessons. But at stages, they thought that everyone was after them, that everyone was trying to harm them. And, you know, you have to be careful. Like, as a Muslim, we should be intelligent, we should be wise. When we look at each other or look at others, we smile. That's what the Prophet taught us. Smiling, lillahi ta'ala ilak thawab, you get rewards.
1: Hajan, how much times has that happened where you didn't forgive someone, or you chose to let the ego get in the way, you didn't want to forgive him? Ma'anna, he came sincerely to you. Now he cried to you, maybe even, but you didn't forgive him. How much times has that happened where you're now, maybe a year later or 2 years later, you're stuck in that same hole and you've done something wrong by someone, and you wish they could forgive you and they don't forgive you? And you look at, subhanAllah, and Allah is great, Anjad. No one, and you're gonna get hatasab in this dunya, and even next, you're gonna be judged. And subhanAllah, it's just that you don't know how it comes back to you. You don't know how it comes back to you. You might harm someone physically, or you might harm them physically.
0: Yeah.
1: You might harm your husband, your dad, your son, your brother, your cousin. You might come home and you might go to the doctor, then the next day you're sick, a random sickness, a disease.
0: Ya Latif. And you know, we have someone sharing a message now saying people these days are very sensitive, oversensitive, and go into turbo and into Hulk mode. Digri bi'asbu. Straight away they get angry. There's no sabar, there's no, you know, counting to three even. Like we mentioned, if you recall, Brother Tawai, that story of the guy that he was about to get angry when he came back from war, and you know, a long time ago, and he seen a child, seen a man in his bed. Turned out he was gone for so long, it was his own son. But I didn't realize he was about to kill his own son. But because he remembered the saying of the Prophet not to get angry, he controlled himself. He woke up his wife, who's this man in the bed next to you? She's like, that's your son. When you left, I feel pregnant. SubhanAllah. So when you control your anger, you'll be a winner. When you are forgiving others, you'll be a winner. You know, forgiving others for the sake of Allah, then here, there's a great reward. It's a thawab azim, a great reward. And we encourage all of our dear listeners in this blessed month of Ramadan, for the sake of Allah, if you have wronged someone, if you have upset someone, then go and ask for their forgiveness. Tell them, samahni lillah. What do you require from me to forgive me? What do you need? If you remember the story of Imam Abu Hanifa, his father.
1: SubhanAllah.
0: You remember that story?
1: Yes.
0: Like he was walking past a garden and he seen an apple on the ground. So he picked it up and took a bite from it. And then he realized that this apple belonged to that garden and he didn't seek permission to take a bite from it. So he went and he asked for permission, for forgiveness. So when he knocked on the door and he said, please forgive me, I took a bite out of one of the apples that fell from your orchard. And the person said, I will not forgive you. And he said, I will not forgive you unless on one condition. He said, anything, I just want to be forgiven. To that extent, they cared about being forgiven. He said, unless you marry my daughter.
1: He said, you summarized the story a lot, brother.
0: Yeah, because
1: if we were to say the full story now,
0: yeah, we'll be here.
1: To anyone that's heard this, and if we were to say the full story now, I think we'd be here for 1 hour.
0: Yeah.
1: But subhanAllah, beautiful story.
0: And then he said, if you marry my daughter. And he said, yes, no problem, I'll marry daughter. He said, but she's blind. He said, I accept. He said, she's deaf. He said, I accept. He said, she's paralyzed. He said, I accept. So he kept mentioning all these matters. He said, kept saying, I accept, I accept, I accept. So eventually it came to the day when they were going to get married. And there are different narrations of this story. One narration is that they done the marriage contract and they said to him, okay, your new wife is in that location. So when he went there, he said, assalamu alaikum, out of respect. And then all of a sudden he heard someone respond, wa alaikum assalam. And then some narrations say when he entered, he seen a beautiful lady, nothing wrong with her, and she was able to speak. She responded to salam, so he left.
1: He got scared, he left. Maybe it wasn't his wife.
0: Yeah, so he went.
1: Scared of the khilwa.
0: Yeah, and he asked the father, he said, you know, I went there and I seen a beautiful lady and she was able to see, hear, talk, walk. There was nothing wrong with her. Maybe I was mistaken. And they said, no, my daughter, she's blind, meaning from looking at sin, looking
1: she
0: at haram.
1: She doesn't say the haram.
0: Yeah. She doesn't look towards haram.
1: She's a mute.
0: Yeah.
1: She doesn't speak the haram.
0: Yeah. She's deaf, she doesn't listen to haram. Yeah.
1: Disabled, she doesn't walk towards the haram.
0: Yeah, subhanAllah. So that man, he found that because he was so God-fearing, he wanted someone God-fearing for his daughter. So that's why he wanted him to marry his daughter. SubhanAllah al-Azim.
1: And then those two people, they got married, they had an offspring, and the offspring was...
0: Yeah,
1: and from Abu Hanifa, one of the biggest ulama on this
0: Imam
1: planet.
0: Abu Hanifa, yeah, that is the father of Imam Abu Hanifa, subhanallah al-Azim. And that makes us, you know, think to ourselves, you know, how important it is to forgive others, and to show kindness, and to be patient, and be tolerant towards others as well. You know, if you look at your hand, Taha, look at your hand, where's your hand? Look at your fingers.
1: They're all different.
0: They're all different. The fingers on your hand are different. You know what I mean? What about you and your own brother? You and your own father and your friends? We're all different. We all have different perspectives.
1: The same way, some stuff might bother you, Hajj. They might not bother me.
0: Yeah.
1: You might see stuff in a certain way, subhanAllah, and it agitates you. You start to grow maybe resentment to your Muslim brother because you're so agitated. But you might not see anything wrong with it. I might find a lot of things wrong with it.
0: Yeah.
1: We're not the same, as you're mentioning, Yani. Not everything that harms you, you have to expect me that I'm going to be harmed by it too.
0: Yeah.
1: There's going to be some stuff that I'm not going to worry about.
0: Some people are sensitive as well. So you have to be mindful of that, you know. Some people, they don't like to joke around like the way you joke around with others. With other people, they get happy by the way you joke around. But with the same person, they might get offended. Don't joke around with me like that. They take it to heart. So you have to be careful. And one should be mindful. One should err on the side of caution. Like, you don't go and joke around with your sheikh like you're talking with your friend. No, the sheikh has, you know, adab towards the sheikh. You know, you don't, hey mate, hey go and put your hand around the sheikh like you're talking to your mate and how's it going and high five and low five and, you know, fully sick from Bankstown. No, not like that. La, we ihtiram the sheikh and we respect, you know, the mashayikh and we treat them with respect as they deserve to be respected. Subhanallah al-Azim. Now, if you're joking around with an older person, for example, come on, you don't talk to someone the same age as your father like you talk to a kid. You muck around and joke around. No, you have to be mindful of that as well. And if you're joking around with someone that's young, come on, that young person may not understand the joke like you're joking around with someone that's older. So the way you're dealing with people, it's from the intellect, from the intelligence. When you deal with others, be mindful of the person who you're dealing with, who you're joking around with, who you're talking with. And
1: also, yani, if things don't go your way sometimes in life, and because I've heard of stories, for example, where someone, his dad was judging him, came home, look what Fulan's son done.
0: Yep.
1: No, he finished his studies, or look, he got married, for example, he's got a son, why are you still at home, why are you kaza? So here, the man sitting down with his dad copying the tell-off, he doesn't like that. He says, like, that guy, you're saying that guy's good? Don't you know what that guy's done? And he starts pulling out malaf.
0: Ooh, and he starts exposing him.
1: Yes.
0: Yeah.
1: This guy here, he's been doing drugs since he was 15. Mm. This guy here, he's been a zani for as long as I can remember. He's an alcoholic. He's the boy. Why?
0: Yeah. Don't let the shaitan deceive you and expose other people's faults. Especially if someone has repented, if you go and expose the faults of others after they have repented.
1: Do you remember the story of Umar ibn Khattab when he found out about the lady?
0: The father, yeah.
1: The father, how he was doing that to his daughter, Yani.
0: Yeah, someone came to ask for a man, like for his daughter. And he told that man, look, just to let you know, my daughter, you know, in the past, she did one, two, three, and started mentioning all the bad things that his daughter had done in the past, perceiving thinking that he doesn't want to cheat the man.
1: Mm.
0: In Islam, no, you don't go and expose one. So even if someone, say for example, someone was committed zina, for example, in the past, you don't have to go and tell the guy, listen, I'm giving you my daughter, but so I'm not cheating you, just to let you know, my daughter in the past, she went and did 1, 2, 3. No, here, one should not expose the faults of others in the past. If they have repented, you can seal their faults. It's not deceiving. Umar ibn al-Khattab told that man, when he found out that that man exposed his daughter, he said to him, if I find out that you are exposing your daughter again, I will make you an example for others. Meaning he was going to punish him severely for exposing his daughter. If someone repents a sincere repentance, you don't go and say, listen, back in 1998, remember when I found out I caught you and you were doing 1, 2. Yeah, tawal balak.
1: Also the hadith hajj.
0: Yeah,
1: satara musliman fi dunya, satara Allahu anhu fi al-akhirah.
0: Yeah, the one that conceals the faults of their Muslim brother in this worldly life, Allah will conceal their faults in the hereafter. And the one that exposes the faults of their Muslim brother or sister
1: will be exposed on the day of judgment.
0: That's even if, for example, even if that person himself, he didn't have a lot of faults in this dunya. Even if he didn't have a lot of faults, but he was among those that exposes the faults of others, on the day of judgment, his faults will be exposed in front of others and he will be humiliated in front of everyone on the day of judgment. So they'll see how he, what he did. So,
1: and he may potentially, and he may potentially, even if he was to go into Jahannam, to hellfire, yeah, for 1 minute, or for 10 minutes,
0: yeah,
1: is 1 minute worth him exposing another Muslim?
0: What
1: is
0: are you one gain? Minute?
1: Yani if at the time of Umar ibn al-Khattab, as he mentioned,
0: yeah,
1: yani he, the other man, he ra'abu, I don't say this in English, he made the other man fear him because of what he told him, I'm going to make you an example.
0: Oh, about what Umar, yeah, told him, no, yeah, yeah, the man was like,
1: if no one
0: terrified.
1: Did, if no one did to mess with Umar, Amir al-Mu'mineen at the time,
0: yeah,
1: we know Umar was strong.
0: Yeah.
1: Who is greater, Umar or Allah? Yani now because there's no Khalifa now to come put you in place, now you think you can run rampage and do what you want to do?
0: Yeah.
1: And subhanAllah, Allah Yarak, everything you're saying is being written down. Some, yeah, people, subhanAllah, they don't understand the severity of this.
0: Yeah, subhanAllah. So we, as a Muslim, we don't expose the faults of others. We forgive each other for the sake of Allah. And one thing I want to stress about Brother Taha so much, it's so frustrating that when people, they say, like, أَنَا سَمَحْتَكْ بَسْمَنِي حَإِنْتِي أَنَا مَنِي نَسِي, I forgive you, but I'm not going to forget. Look, I'm going to forgive you, but don't talk to you ever again.
1: Hey? That's incorrect from an Islamic standpoint, 100%. And you should forgive and forget.
0: Yeah.
1: You should.
0: Yeah.
1: But, I don't want to come and overwhelm anyone in the sense.
0: Yeah, yeah, of course.
1: Sometimes Hajj Ghazi, you might wrong me so hard. You can forgive people and I'm not saying forgive them and be best friends with them and
0: yeah,
1: let's go have a coffee, Hajj Ghazi. I know, yeah, you know, you stabbed my dad yesterday, let's have a coffee tomorrow. Something like that. We understand. Yani, if you can forgive and forget, you should.
0: Yeah.
1: Islamically as well.
0: So the point I guess we're trying to make is, you know, over petty things, you know, things that are minuscule.
1: Don't be ha'ud. Don't hold resentment for your Muslim brother, yeah, and sister. Yani,
0: tahsin al-dhan is, yes, so important.
1: He might have actually wronged you. He might have genuinely wronged you. But maybe he just lacked that common sense. Maybe he wasn't thinking straight. Maybe he was going through family problems.
0: He didn't realize the ramifications, yeah, of his actions.
1: The same way you sometimes make mistake and you would hope for someone to look past it and forgive you and get over it.
0: Yeah.
1: And you couldn't hayyan layyan, as they say.
0: Yeah, that's it.
1: هَوَنَا بَتُونَ صَعَبَ بِصَعَبَ.
0: So we as Muslims, it is from the good manners and good characters of the Muslims to forgive for the sake of Allah, to give tahsin al-dhan, the benefit of the doubt, to think positive of others, you know, to think good of others. You know, maybe that person, when he said that statement, when he raised his voice at me, maybe he was under pressure, he was under stress, maybe I actually did something wrong, really. Maybe there's something, the reason why he got angry, there's something behind it. So here, you as a Muslim, to be patient, control your temper, control your anger, you know, treat others as you would like to be treated, and not harm others. And that's from the good characters of the Muslim. Soon you'll be dead, by the way.
1: And as one of the scholars, yeah, said, the wise scholars, he said, لَيْسَ الشَّدِيدُ لِمَنْ غَلَبَ النَّاسِ إِنَّمَا الشَّدِيدُ مَنْ غَلَبَ نَفْسُهُ.
0: Yeah.
1: And you're not, a man isn't powerful and wise if he was to beat the people.
0: Yeah, he's powerful. He's overpower him, yeah. Mm.
1: If he overpowers his own nafs.
0: Yeah.
1: That's who's strong, the one who bites their tongue. Also, who was it that said, was I think one of the Sahaba, about his neck being as big as the camel's neck.
0: I don't remember that one.
1: So that every time he could think about the word.
0: Ah, yes, yes. Like, one should be like the camel in the sense that it takes him a long time to speak. Mm. Like, you know, before the words come out of one's mouth, think about what you're going to say. Think about the ramifications of what you're going to say. Do not just speak loosely and carelessly. You know, the Prophet sallallahu alayhi wa sallam said, "Man samata naja," the one who remains silent will be a winner on the Day of Judgment. And you know, sometimes some people, they utter words which can put them in a very dangerous or very bad situation. So if you don't have anything good to say, don't say. You're not sure, just remain silent. You know, why would you go and start? Some people, they have what do they call it when females get together? Subhiyat.
1: Yeah.
0: And he smati shusar ma aflan and Joseph talaa.
1: And even they guess why they hit talaa and what she's done wrong way, and they make their own story.
0: Tahsin, there's no tahsin.
1: That story would be completely off. Yeah. Even that story doesn't just stay in that subhiya. It leaves that subhiya and betfut bin and nest that story now.
0: And then it gets worse. Chinese whispers.
1: Yes, so everyone adds on because they reckon when they heard the story, he missed the detail. This looks nice. I'll add this detail in.
0: Yeah.
1: And to the next person, and the next person, until it reaches someone where actually he looks at it, he hears the story, and it's like, this actually makes no sense.
0: Yeah.
1: That's the wise person. You didn't see it. You didn't see it with your own. And even if you heard the story of the man, what about the wife's story?
0: Yeah.
1: What about gathering them both together and listening to them both talk in front of each other and judge?
0: You know, that's why it's so important. You know, sometimes I do like marriage counseling. You know, help people out.
1: Do you really, Hajj?
0: Yeah.
1: I'm going to give you a number out. I'm going to give you a number out to a few people.
0: Yeah, no problem. We like to help people. Lillahi ta'ala. But a lot of the times, if you just were to hear one side of the story, you'd be like, poof.
1: Yeah.
0: Wow. I can't believe, you know. But then when you hear the other perspective of the story, and that's why, like, what I like to do is like to hear both of them in front of each other. You know, so they know.
1: Don't add nothing. No bahar, spices. No.
0: Yeah, no bahar. Just, you know.
1: Just raw.
0: Yeah. What? In front of you, when they're talking in front of you, and they say, okay, this is what happened, and then you hear the other person's perspective.
1: I do notice when they speak in front of each other, it's always the case where they're not angry anymore.
0: Yeah.
1: Because when they're speaking behind each other's back and they're adding stuff, the stuff that they're adding, the shaitan's throwing stuff in their mind to make them angry.
0: Yeah.
1: So you're trying to understand from their situation, but they're speaking out of anger. Now you combine them together, the both of them, and they start speaking, subhanAllah, they come.
0: It makes it better.
1: Yesterday you were going to chop your head off, now you're calm. SubhanAllah.
0: Yeah, it helps. And not only that, sometimes when it's happened in the past where you probably talk to one person, and then you talk to the other person, and then the person says, did you tell my husband that it's good what he did, and you know he's in the right and everything? For example, it's like, no, this is not what I said. I didn't say it's all good and he's right and you're wrong. No, definitely not. So then when you bring them together and say, hey, 1, 2, 3, 4, that's it. And they can't go and twist and turn and, you know, mutta shway min hon. And no, it's important. You know, a lot of the times it's miscommunication between people, you know, whether it's husband, wife, friend, family, it's a misunderstanding or miscommunication. Sometimes someone, and you know, this happened to you recently without going into details, that it happened that there was misunderstanding when someone thought that you actually said something and you had nothing to do with it at all, and then it got out of hand without going into details. But look,
1: I just caught on to what you mean. Yeah,
0: yeah. So yeah, it happens that sometimes miscommunication, misunderstanding, it happens. But what is required from us, even if you think someone is doing something or saying something bad, be patient. Allah Ta'ala bless you that you're not the one that is drowning in that sin, doing the haram, ghiba, namima, for example. Don't go and be affected by the haram of others. This is important, Taha. I want you to learn this in life. Listen to me very carefully. Don't ever in your life be affected by the haram of others around you that pushes you to do haram. This is very important to understand.
1: No,
0: a lot of people, because maybe their friend, their wife, their husband, because they're doing haram, they don't control themselves because they see their people doing haram, then they start to do haram themselves. Whether it's losing their temper, whether it's, you know, just going with the flow, they're gossiping, they just sit there and listen to gossip, or they're committing namima, so you sit there and you just don't stop the haram. No. Don't allow the haram of others affect you when you're doing haram. So one day, inshallah, when you get married, may Allah bless you with a pious, God-fearing wife. One day when you get married, for example, and your wife, your wife is doing something haram, for example, and yeah, doesn't make it okay for you. Oh, she's doing haram. She's swearing at me, for example. So you go and you swear, swear at her worse.
1: Then you, then, because even if you think how calm you are, if you swear back,
0: yeah,
1: she's going to swear. Most likely, her shaitan's going to come. Just the same way the shaitan got to you, he's going to get to her again now. I mean, she's going to swear multiple.
0: Yeah.
1: She might swear at your parents, for example. And then now, you're going to react.
0: Yeah.
1: So if you just looked at her then and there, I'm not going to tell her. I'm not going to respond to you right now.
0: Yeah, walk away.
1: Yeah, walk away.
0: Go make wudu.
1: Let her know. Tell her I'm not going to respond to
0: go
1: you.
0: Go make wudu.
1: What you've done is wrong. She'll understand. She'll know on her own. Yeah. And would you rather, hypothetically speaking, not even from an Islamic approach, hypothetically speaking now, would you rather come back to El Zeta and you're begging her to forgive you? Or would you rather be the one that you've been wronged, sitting down, you've been calm, you've held yourself, and someone comes to you and says, forgive me, I was wrong, and you forgive them?
0: Yeah.
1: Yani, subhanAllah. It's easier on the nafs as well.
0: Yeah, kun Abdullah al-Mazum wa la takun Abdullah al-Zalim. Yeah, be among the slave of God that injustice was caused to him, and do not be among those who causes injustice to others. That's so important. And that comes down to one's, you know, nafs, breaking your nafs, going against your desires.
1: And don't sit there and ever say, how can she swear at me? How come I'm with this? Yeah. It happens.
0: Some men out there, midri ayya film, how they grew up, Bollywood, Hollywood.
1: I think that if you're a man, you're untouchable.
0: Yeah.
1: Something like that. Women have rights in Islam. Especially in Islam, women have rights.
0: And you know, when a guy becomes physical with his wife or others, Allah has blessed you with strength over your wife.
1: Haji, imagine you now, I know you have daughters.
0: Yeah.
1: Imagine you now in 20 years time, your daughter was married and she came home one day without her husband and she told you, she's a little bruised up. Imagine you woke up in the middle of the night and you went and prayed rak'atain tahajjud and you raised your hands and you made dua on your daughter's husband.
0: Yeah.
1: Is he Mr. El with how heavy that dua is when he's zalam, your daughter? Yani, when you take someone's daughter, in Islam, when you're taking, when I'm coming to ask for your daughter's hand in marriage, that's a big responsibility.
0: Yeah.
1: You've got a weight on your shoulders. That's someone's raised this person his whole life, fed her, clothed her. You're coming to take her out of his life, and you become haqq and nas alayya. It's not a light matter, subhanAllah. People just overlook this. She's my wife now. That's it. I can do whatever I want.
0: Yeah, definitely. So it is important, brothers and sisters in Islam, to be mindful towards others, to be respectful. Yes.
1: And just one last note, and no matter how angry you are, I just want to give an advice to everyone. No matter how invincible you think you are and what damage you can do and what destruction you can cause, always know Allah is greater than you. And whatever you do to the people, there may come a time where Allah has willed for Allah to do the same to you what you've done to the people.
0: Definitely, you know, just because you have strength or you're in a position or power over someone, you know, remember to be respectful and mindful because they might have power over you one day. So inshallah, that's the end of our program for today. Stay tuned to your favorite radio station, 92.1 FM Muslim Community Radio. And remember, Allah Ta'ala sees you.
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2: 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It's a story of old, and a story often untold. The first taste. An attempt to escape the darkness. Then you want more. You consume more, and eventually you feel it consuming you. The darkness starts to spread. To your home. To your work. To your family. Like wildfire, it tears through your life, leaving you empty, broken. You feel hopeless, powerless. But you're not. You are not beyond help. You do have other options. Join us as we break the silence of addiction, be it drugs, alcohol, or gambling, in a powerful new series, Breaking Free from Addiction, real stories of struggle, survival, and success. Addiction is silent. Isn't it time we break the silence?
3: Dear listeners, welcome back to Breaking Free from Addiction, the series where we speak honestly about struggles many people live with quietly and the pathways that lead back to stability, dignity, and hope. Today's conversation touches on something often misunderstood, which is prescription drug addiction. Now, these medications, they usually begin as a treatment for pain, anxiety, sleep, or focus, and they are prescribed by a doctor and taken with trust. Yet for some people, what starts as relief slowly turns into reliance. Then it turns into dependence and sometimes into addiction. Now, because the medication is legal and medically justified, many suffer in silence, unsure if what they're experiencing is even considered a problem. So to help us unpack this complex topic, we're joined by Mustafa Daher, who is also known as Farm Mustafa, a pharmacist and a doctor and a well-known TikTok educator who has built a large following by explaining medications, health risks, and safe use in a clear and relatable way. Today, he'll help us understand how prescription dependence develops, why it's often missed, and mostly and importantly, how people can safely step toward recovery without shame. Dr. Mustafa, thank you for joining us today. How are you?
4: Good. Thank you so much for having me.
3: Thank you so much for having us. Now, how do you define prescription drug addiction and how is it different from illicit drug addiction?
4: So prescription drug addiction is essentially pretty much the same as illicit drug addiction. Drugs, regardless what their context is, whether it is in from a prescription or if it's from the street, a drug is a drug. Mm. And addiction behaves the same way. So do you know the main definition of addiction?
3: No, I would like you to share the definition of addiction to me and the listeners.
4: Yeah, so a lot of people think addiction is they'll take a medication or a substance or whatever it is, and then they'll just get hooked on it. Mm. And that's addiction. Addiction's a bit more complex than that. And it's very important to differentiate between addiction and dependence when we're talking about definitions. So dependence is relying on a medication that you can't get off straight away, but otherwise doesn't really affect you through your day-to-day life. For example, antidepressants can't be stopped abruptly. If you stop abruptly, you'll get some withdrawals and some side effects. Mm-hmm. But overall, while you're on antidepressants, it doesn't really ruin your life or your psychology or your family or those around you.
3: Okay.
4: And this is when we get into addiction. So addiction is essentially when you sacrifice your job, your social life, your supports, all for the pursuit of that substance.
3: So basically, like, your whole world revolves around that?
4: Exactly. Mm. And the distinction I want to make, for example, if you're on antidepressants or any other medication that has dependence, is it doesn't ruin your life. You can still go to work. You can still go to school. You still have a good relationship with your family. Yeah, just because you started a new medication, for example, it doesn't necessarily ruin those things. Whereas addiction, whether it be in the context of illicit drugs like heroin, cocaine, whatever, or if it's prescription drugs like painkillers and benzodiazepines, usually it starts off pretty innocently, but later on when it develops into addiction, people will lie to their parents or to their family in order to get money or lie about what they're doing in order to get the drugs. They'll burn bridges. They will harm people around them. They will stop going to work. They'll stop focusing. These are the things that really matter in our lives, and these are the things that they'll sacrifice for the drug. That's when we call it addiction.
3: So how do you think this addiction develops? If someone is dependent, what goes on in their mind? And if someone is addicted, what goes on in their mind as well?
4: So this is a pretty multifaceted question. What goes into the mind of someone who's struggling with a prescription dependence? Essentially, it's not always they just got the drug on their mind, right? It's often pain, anxiety, insomnia, trauma, or stress. And these things will be relieved by the drug.
3: Okay, so they get usually addicted, for example, by the pain relief?
4: Yeah, so what starts off as pain relief, let's say you have a surgery and then you need some pain relief to get you through the surgery, that pain will often subside within a few days to weeks. But then the brain gets used to it. Mm-hmm. And then you will start to fear that pain from coming back. So you start taking drugs, even though you don't have pain. Your brain will tell you you have pain, and then it will start to debilitate you.
3: Okay.
4: For example, if we're talking about pain, when it comes to sleeping, benzodiazepines are used for sleeping, and patients will start off with one or two good nights of sleep, and then they'll have that constant fear, oh, what if I don't sleep well tonight? I'm going to take it anyway. And it kind of continues in that pathway where people will sometimes not even know they're addicted to a substance, but they will think that they need it to alleviate whatever symptom they have. And then it ends up leading to addiction.
3: Okay, so those are like the internal factors of what causes someone to be to have a prescription drug addiction.
4: Yeah, so to them, they don't think that, oh, I definitely need my morphine today. They don't think all I can think about is morphine or heroin or whatever the drug is that they're addicted to. They will have a brain that's kind of anxious or in pain, stressed, and the only relief that they can get is from that substance. Over time, the brain does adapt, and the medication tends to become less effective, so that's why the doses tend to creep up, and stopping becomes pretty much unbearable for that person.
3: So it's like they get scared to get off it, so they don't want to go back, you know, how they were, or they don't want to suffer pain, or they don't want to feel what they're feeling. So it's like it's numbing them, and they're used to numbing
4: 100%.
3: It.
4: Yes, that's right.
3: Okay, so then what are some external factors?
4: So this is a really good question. Have you heard about the Rat Park experiment?
3: No, enlighten me.
4: So the Rat Park experiment was something that was pretty big in the psychological world. So prior to the 1970s, people had this very blanket black and white idea of addiction. They thought the substance causes addiction, full stop. And the way they proved it is how we prove anything in science, through an experiment. They had an experiment where they had two rats, one in each cage. One rat had heroin and water, and the other rat had just water. And every single time, they would see that the rat with the heroin water would drink the heroin and overdose and die, whereas the other rat would obviously continue to stay living. So they concluded that the substance caused the addiction. So in the 1970s, there was a psychologist by the name of Bruce Alexander, and he had some colleagues who thought about addiction differently. So the way they thought about addiction was, what if there's something else going on other than the substance? So they repeated the same experiment, except this time they had a really nice park. They called it Rat Park. So again, they had the rat inside that cage, but this time they gave it nice tubes and lots of different food. and little rat hamster wheels or rat wheels they can run around in, and other rats they can socialize with. And again, they had the heroin water and the regular water. What they found was not a single rat overdosed. They had access to the heroin. They would try it. They'd get high. They'd have fun, whatever. But then essentially they would go back to rely on the regular water because they weren't in a position where they had nothing else. So to link back to our question, the external factors or the internal and external factors that cause prescription drug addiction is often the main cause of the prescription drug addiction. If you have nothing else in your life, like that original rat where you only had water and you had heroin, if you only had the drug, then you are most likely going to get addicted. But if you have a great social life, if you have great social supports like family, loved ones, a husband, a wife, a good job, these things will often deter you. Even if you start on prescription medications that can lead to addiction, you are unlikely to get addicted because it doesn't become your whole life. So these factors are really important from preventing someone from being addicted and later on actually treating someone who is addicted.
3: That's actually interesting. I never thought of it that way, especially that experiment. It's the first time I hear of it.
4: Yeah, it's called Rat Park Experiment. I definitely think you or anyone else should look it up. It's an amazing experiment, and not a single rat overdosed after they gave it a great social support, which is something really important to note.
3: Wow, that's interesting. Now, I wanted to ask, are addictive personalities real? So there's a lot of people that say, oh, I have addictive personality. Is that something real? And if they are, how can someone identify this risk in themselves and respond to it properly?
4: Yeah, so there's no single default that this person is 100% likely to be addicted. Mm. When they say addictive personalities, I mean, you can be predisposed. So if sometimes they've noticed that addiction runs in families, but the question is whether or not that addiction that runs in families is a genetic component or if it's a social component. So for example, if you grew up in a family where your mother was addicted to drugs and your dad was addicted to drugs, that's all you saw. So there is a chance that it will be normalized to you and you might be addicted as well,
3: yeah,
4: for example. However, that's not always the case. I mean, there's people that come from those homes that aren't addicted or that don't end up being drug addicts. And there's people that come from completely, quote unquote, normal families that do end up getting addicted. Right. Yeah. And the things that kind of predispose that is your mental health. So if you have a lot of trauma, anxiety, if you have this impulsivity, it doesn't mean you're 100% going to be addicted, but it can mean that you might resort to drugs as a source of relief, yeah, like we mentioned earlier. And as we were talking about the rats, the Rat Park experiment, that rat that originally always overdosed is looking to fulfill something that is missing in their lives.
3: So like filling a void.
4: There's a void, yeah, so that they don't have family, they don't have the little tubes to play in, they don't have good food, and all they have is that heroin that's just sitting in front of them. They've got nothing else to do other than that heroin. So some people might be predisposed because they don't have a lot of support in their life. They don't have a good job there. They're in poverty.

0: right? Everyone has a different situation. We don't know what's going behind closed doors. 100%. We don't know what kind of social support this person has. We don't know what's happened in that little old lady's family. Maybe someone died and she can't get some rest and she relies on those medications and she ends up addicted. You don't know what happens. And the biggest misunderstanding is you're a junkie if you're addicted to medications. Because it can happen to anyone.
1: Yeah. The person that you least expect, you'll find out that they are addicted to drugs. You don't really know exactly how you said that. You don't know what happens behind closed doors.
0: And that's right. And to be honest, most people who are addicted to drugs, when they first start off, don't realize that they're addicted.
1: Yeah.
0: The most important thing is to know is a lot of people don't even realize that they're drug addicted in the first place.
1: Yeah.
0: They don't realize until it's too late. And that's something really important to look out for, because some people are taking medications and we think they're taking it appropriately, but without closer inspection, we don't know. And they probably don't know either.
1: So they've already gone over the edge, and it's like it's hard to pull someone back when they've gone over the edge.
0: Yeah, so like we said with our definition of addiction is that they start to have troubles in their social life, they have troubles in their work life. And when you're at the stage where you're selling your wedding ring to get some benzodiazepines, or you're lying to your husband or you're lying to your wife to get those drugs, you're pretty much too far gone. Right. So it's really important to recognize it early. And when I say too far gone, I'm not saying you're beyond help. I'm saying you are addicted and you want to prevent getting to that stage in the first place. So prevention is always better than the cure.
1: 100%. Okay. So what makes certain prescription drugs such as like opioids and benzo or stimulants particularly addictive?
0: So opioids and benzos, they work really quickly. So benzos particularly work really quickly, and they can reduce symptoms of anxiety.
1: Mm-hmm.
0: Sometimes off-label use, patients use it or doctors prescribe it for patients with anxiety. And when you're having an anxiety attack, you want to calm yourself down and you want a quick-acting drug. So having that rapid relief during an anxiety attack, or getting that instant sleep when you really need it after a few nights where you haven't slept properly, it can be really euphoric.
1: Yeah.
0: It can be really, you know, relieving after, let's say you haven't slept for a few days and you have one night of good night's rest. It's a big relief, right? And you're going to crave that relief. Opioids have a similar euphoric effect as well. So at high doses, they can cause drowsiness, but at the same time, euphoria. You'll feel happy. You'll feel relaxed. You tend to forget the other stresses you have in your life. And some people describe it as creating a warmth.
1: Okay.
0: And if you've been in pain for a while and you take a pain relief medication like an opioid that works in the brain, it's really nice to be pain-free after being in pain for so long. So these things make it really addictive because it's really desirable to chase that feeling. I mean, most people like you and I who don't have any of these symptoms find it really hard to imagine.
1: Yeah.
0: But you stub your toe, for example, and you're in pain, the worst amount of pain you've ever felt in like so long, and it goes away fleetingly. But imagine that pain stays with you. So people who give birth might be in pain for 36 hours, for 24 hours, for 48 hours. But after they give birth, it gets better. Now imagine being in pain for months, right? And the only thing that gives you that relief is that opioid.
1: Would that pain be from an injury or mental pain? What kind of pain are you speaking about?
0: So chronic pain often starts off as something with an organic origin. So let's say they've had a surgery or they've had an injury.
1: Mm-hmm.
0: It starts off that way. And then later on, it can sometimes develop into a psychosomatic pain, which means the body is so used to detecting pain. Those nerves that go to that area are so used to detecting it, they get really good and they become really hypersensitive. So a small amount of stimuli that can not be detected by our bodies will be really painful for them from that region.
1: Yeah.
0: The nerves get trained to pick up pain really easily. And despite there not being an organic cause, maybe that injury is healed, that pain will remain and it'll become chronic pain.
1: Okay. So it's basically just your brain telling you that you are still in pain.
0: Yeah, so the pain is recognized in the brain, and sometimes it starts as a physical origin and then later on it develops into psycho. And in saying that, I'm not saying it's all in your head.
1: Yeah, yeah.
0: I'm just saying those bodies are really good at detecting pain, and the only way to relieve it is to numb the brain with these opioids.
1: Yeah. So we are seeing an increase in concern around opioids and benzos in Australia.

0: Now, Dr. Mustafa, how did we get to this point?
1: So it's very multifaceted. There's a few issues that can contribute to a greater amount of concern around benzos. In America, for example, we've seen that a lot of drug companies advertise to doctors that these medications are non-addictive. And later on, we find out that they are addictive, but that by that point, all the population has been receiving these drugs. So there's been a lot of overprescribing of drugs. And this is not necessarily just the GP's fault or the doctor's fault that's been prescribing these pain medications. Mm-hmm. Back in the day, there was a lot more patient-doctor time. They can sit together and talk and discuss different, you know, pharmacological and non-pharmacological approaches to treating pain, 100%. Physios, mental health support. But now a lot of the doctors are not being paid appropriately, so they try to get their money's worth by having patients come in and out. And the easiest way to slap a prescription on a patient, yeah, rather than to sit down and talk with them and discuss these things. So we've been seeing a lot more overprescribing of pain medications and sleeping medications, and a shift away from non-pharmacological interventions. In my opinion, the best treatment is with the least amount of drugs possible at the right dose.
0: Yeah.
1: So if we can get away with treating that patient who has trouble sleeping with a short course of sleeping medications and then figuring out the root cause of why they're having trouble sleeping, that's the best outcome, okay?
0: Yeah.
1: And we want to increase non-pharmacological interventions like psychology, physiotherapy, and all these things, but they cost money, which is very difficult in this, yeah, in this society. We have a higher cost of living at the moment. It's a bit of a cost of living crisis. I mean, I'm from Sydney, and I can't get from my home to the city without paying some sort of toll,
0: yeah,
1: or paying some sort of fare for whatever. And it's really expensive. It's really difficult to live in this day and age. So medicine's become, instead of really treating the root cause of the patient, it's more coming across as band-aiding the solution.
0: Yeah.
1: And we're not addressing a lot of the root causes of a lot of these patients, which is unfortunate. And a lot of doctors are getting overrun with more work and less time with patients. So this is becoming a difficult issue as well.
0: So they're just, you know, as you said, doctors are getting overworked, cost of living is rising. So they're just trying to do like a quick fix without going into deep, you know, discussions and trying to find alternative ways to solve the problem that the patient is having.
1: That's right, yeah. So I've had placements in GP when I was a student, where there was a very difficult situation where a patient's husband had died. And this was an elderly patient. So you can imagine they've been together for 60 plus years.
0: Yeah.
1: And she was having trouble sleeping, which is understandable. Like, I can definitely understand having difficulty sleeping, you know, difficult situations. Happened to me.
0: Yeah.
1: And unfortunately, we only had 5 minutes with this patient. We couldn't talk longer and we couldn't really, you know, do much more other than give some sleeping tablets. So if we were able to sit longer, maybe refer to psychology, if psychology was covered under Medicare, if all these things were more accessible, maybe the sleeping pills would have been the last resort instead of the first resort.
0: Yeah, 100%. Why is medication-related addiction often taken less seriously than illicit drug addiction, despite its risks?
1: Well, at the start of the interview, I mentioned that drugs are drugs, regardless whether they come from a prescription bottle or they come from the streets. Either way, they're a foreign substance entering the body and they're having an effect. Now, we don't really take prescription drug addiction as seriously as the ones we see on the streets, because patients have a legitimate cause for this, as in they've gone to a doctor, they've got a prescription, and it's everything legitimate. It's not illegal,
0: yeah,
1: but it's harder to recognize. So because it's so hard to recognize, it becomes less of an issue as something we can see right in front of us. When you see someone on the street with a, you know, a used heroin needle, alarm bells start ringing, because this is an illegal drug. It's being done publicly in a space where there's children and adults and everything.
0: Yeah.
1: Whereas, yeah, these things, when it comes to addiction, it happen behind closed doors when it comes to prescription drug addiction. So, you know, it's all under the guise of medical care, and patients go to the pharmacy, which is a legitimate establishment, and they take medications with labels on them, it has their name on it. So these things often get missed.
0: Yeah.
1: There's also another component where there's a lot of judgment around it. Sometimes if you question someone who's on pain medications, they won't think that you're coming from a place where you care about them.
0: 100%.
1: They will think that you're judging them, that that you're suggesting that their pain is not real, that you're gaslighting. So we have a term these days that's been thrown around a lot. It's called medical gaslighting. Okay. And there's definitely medical gaslighting in our system. I don't deny that. But sometimes when you approach a patient that you really are concerned about, the patient might not understand where you're coming from because we don't always have the story. As a pharmacist, I'm dispensing the medication, but I don't know the history of this patient. I don't know why they've come in with pain medication. So when I say, hey, I'm really worried about how many you're using these tablets, they'll think that I'm saying your pain is not real, you know, that I'm intervening between a conversation they would have had between their doctor and themselves. And it becomes really medical gaslighting is essentially, no, it's what I'm describing is I'm genuinely concerned about a patient, but gaslighting is when a patient comes in with a concern and then the medical provider says, no, that concern is not real. Oh. You say, oh, I have back pain. And the doctor says, well, all your blood tests are normal, so you don't have back pain. And you're gaslighting the patient into thinking, well, do I actually have pain? Is something going on? And that's medical gaslighting, which is definitely something that comes up a lot. And I'm not denying it. Oh. But a lot of patients are worried about medical gaslighting and not being taken seriously. So when you want them to use less of their medication, they will think that you're minimizing their condition and saying their condition is not real or it doesn't need to be treated. So in conclusion, to link back to the question, these are the reasons why prescription-related drug addiction are often not as noticed and not taken as seriously because patients are afraid of judgment and we don't want to come off as judgy, so we don't really question the patients, and it's all coming under the guise of medical treatment.
0: Yeah. So how can someone in the early stages of prescription drug dependence take their first step toward recovery?
1: So the very first step is to recognize that you have a problem in the first place. And often patients or people don't realize we're not very self-conscious. We're more conscious of others. So someone with good social support, someone with a wife or a husband or friends or family, they'll tend to pick up on these things first.
0: Yeah.
1: They'll realize that the patient or the person is taking medications more often than they should. If they're intimately aware of their conditions, you know, say the bottle says take one tablet 3 times a day, they'll tend to notice that they're taking 4, 5, 6 times a day.
0: Mm.
1: People will pick up on that. So the first thing is to recognize that there is an issue and make the patient aware that there is an issue. And this is a very difficult topic to address because you don't want to come off as judgy. You want to come off as concerned.
0: Of course. And so, the patient might also be in denial the second that they hear that, oh, that's right, might be on the road of addiction.
1: That's right, yeah. I mean, even myself, if someone comes up to me and says, Mustafa, there's this particular thing wrong with you, I'm going to say, well, no, there's nothing wrong with me. If I don't recognize that there's a problem, I'm going to deny it instantly. So if you come to a patient and say, hey, I think you're addicted to drugs, the first response naturally will be say, no, I'm completely fine. Everything's all right.
0: Yeah.
1: So you have to approach this with a lot of sensitivity. And you have to point out that you're coming from a place of care and nurturing. You care about this particular person. So you don't want to come off as judgy.
0: Now, we were talking about the beginning of the early stages of prescription drug dependence. What about if someone has been dependent on it for many years? What does recovery for them look like?
1: Yeah, so there's actually a lot of facilities that are available. So you can go into drug and alcohol, which is a publicly supported system where you can go and have access to mental health. You have access to weaning schedules where you can wean off certain medications. No matter what it is, you can wean off, even if it's a prescription medication, where you can wean off under the guise of medical supervision.
0: Yeah.
1: So when I was doing my mental health rotation in med school, I did a rotation in drug and alcohol. And there was all sorts of people that came in, people who are quote unquote look pretty disheveled, pretty unwell, look like they've come off the street. And there was also some seemingly normal people, people who have day jobs, who have families, who have kids. And they all came in for the same reason. They come in to get off a particular drug. So the first thing you can do is to recognize that there's a problem. And the second thing you can do is to get help. If you go to your GP and say, hey, I think I need a referral to drug and alcohol, I have a particular problem, I need help getting off, you can get off that drug within a few weeks, sometimes even days. Because once it clears your system, then you're no longer dependent on that drug.
0: Yeah.
1: And the only thing left to battle is the mental struggle, which is the psychology behind addiction.
0: Now, back to that rat park experiment, you said that the rat was more prone to addiction when he had nothing around him, just the heroin, rather the that had the things around him, he didn't get addicted to the heroin. So
1: that's right.
0: Now we're going to be looking at recovery. So what role does the family and your loved ones play in your recovery from prescription drug addiction?
1: So the recovery is probably more important than actually getting off the drug itself. So like I said, when I was in mental health and I did my drug and alcohol rotation, I saw patients that like that seemed regular and they came in and out. But the problem was the repeat offenders. So there, I looked through some patients' files and noticed that they'll be in, but they've been in about 10 times that year.
0: Yeah.
1: So you can get off that drug, which is not that hard at all, but it's staying off that's hard.
0: Yeah.
1: Now, it's really important to show support if you're a family member to your loved one or if your friend or whoever it is, you have to show support. Drug addiction has a lot of stigma, a lot of taboo. When we describe someone as a drug addict, the first thing to do or the first thought that comes into most people's mind is, I've got to stay away from this person.
0: Yeah.
1: And that's actually the worst thing you can do for that person. A person who is drug addicted needs the most amount of support. They probably need more support than your regular friends who are otherwise mentally healthy. You should encourage them. Make sure you're not judging them. Judgment is the worst thing because when people feel judged, they will hide a particular behavior and they won't be honest with you anymore.
0: Even so you need them to be their first time trying to recover. Every time you should give the same amount of support.
1: That's right. That's 100% right. Yeah. So sometimes people give up. You've tried to get off drugs before. This is not your first time. They give up. They don't take it seriously. And then they won't take themselves seriously.
0: Yeah.
1: And that's really hard to see because sometimes it's just as hard as the patient themselves as it is for the family. So everyone goes through this together. But the most important thing is to have some sort of social support.
0: Yeah.
1: And this should be in conjunction with professional help as well. So they should be seeking, regular doctor appointments. They should be seeking psychological help as well as family support. So it should go hand in hand.
0: Yeah, but are there any personal risks to intervening in someone's addiction?
1: Yeah, definitely. So denial is a big thing that we mentioned earlier.
0: Yeah.
1: And some people will get violent. Some people who have a drug-addicted brain, their mental health is not what you expect. You can't reason with them normally. So that's why the number one thing to do is get them to recognize they have a problem. Because if they don't have a problem, they will, or if they think they don't have a problem, they will come and be more aggressive and defensive, which is the natural instincts to have. It's your fight or flight.
0: Yeah. You can't help someone unless they want to be helped.
1: You definitely can't help them if they don't recognize that they don't have a problem.
0: 100%.
1: So they should definitely first thing to do is to recognize that they've got a problem.
0: 100%. Now, Dr. Mustafa, can you share a story of someone whose journey with prescription drug addiction stayed with you?
1: Yeah, definitely. So this wasn't a happy story, and it wasn't specific to prescription drug addiction. It was just drug addiction in general. This was my first mental health patient that I saw in drug and alcohol, and he was from a similar community to mine. So he was, Arab in ethnicity.
0: Yeah.
1: He had a wife and kids. And he was addicted to cocaine. He was a Muslim brother as well. So he came and he wanted help and he came for the right reasons and he wants not to let his kids down and get back into his career and all these things.
0: Yeah.
1: And he seemed so genuine. And I believed him. And he said he wants to be on the right path in terms of his religion. And he seemed as normal as you and I.
0: Yeah.
1: And the conversation was very normal. And I admitted him in, and on his very first night, he had some food delivered to the mental health ward. And it wasn't a normal Uber driver, it was his friend. I inspected the bag, and I saw inside the food was a bag of cocaine.
0: Wow. That's how you know that it's not easy. It's easier said than done.
1: It really is. And you know what? When he sat down with me and he told me he wants to get off the cocaine, he was genuine. He wasn't lying to me. He came in on his own. No one forced him to be in there.
0: Wow.
1: He genuinely wanted to, but he couldn't help himself. And that just showed me how powerful addiction was. That the very same day he said, I'm getting off this, was the same day he got his friend to bring him cocaine into a medical facility.
0: Wow. That's hard.
1: So they're not a happy story, but it just goes to show how crazy and how powerful addiction is.
0: 100%. Now, lastly, what would you say to someone listening who suspects their medication use is becoming a problem but feels afraid to speak up?
1: Well, first of all, you're not alone, and you're definitely not to blame. Like we said throughout this whole interview, there's a lot of things that go into addiction, whether it be social, psychological, genetic, and you're definitely not to blame. Dependence can happen to anyone. So speaking up is not a sign of weakness. It actually takes a lot of courage to speak up, and it's very important that you do.
0: Yeah.
1: First step is to actually recognize that you have a problem, and if you think you have a problem, go to your GP and have a chat and see if you can organize some help. And there definitely is help for everyone.
0: 100%. Thank you so much, Dr. Mustafa, for, you know, shedding the light on addiction and reminding us that recovery is always possible. You know, this was a very deep interview, I felt. And I learned so many new things, and I hope the listeners learned many new things about addiction. And I hope we helped someone out there that is struggling to come to terms with their addiction.
1: Well, thank you so much for having me, and it's been a great opportunity. And if there's anyone that needs any help, feel free to reach out to me or to anyone else who's medically trained.
0: Thank you so much.
2: Did you enjoy the program? Do you wish we spoke about something different? Let us know your feedback. Send through your thoughts on our WhatsApp at 0410 830 930. 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

Imagine the Messenger of Allah sallallahu alayhi wa sallam reciting the Quran. He would recite the Quran in his prayer, and he would recite the Quran in the depths of the night. Some of the companions narrated that they prayed behind him, and they would recognize his recitation from the trembling of his blessed beard while he prayed. That's if he was praying in secret. Now, before we speak about the verse at which the Messenger of Allah sallallahu alayhi wa sallam cried, let us first look at our own condition and take a lesson. Each one of us enters school as a child. Every day, we spend hours learning, memorizing, reading, reviewing, playing, and then keeping the company with friends, and so on. Years follow years, and year follows year. One book after another. How many books have we read to learn language? How many books have we read to learn science? A book of history, a book of geography, a book of math, book after book after book, until we graduate from school. And we have read so many books. Then, one of us enters university, and his reading increases. Each in his specialty, one studies economics, another studies medicine, another studies engineering. He reads and he reads and he reads, he memorizes and he studies for the sake of the worldly life. But as for the book of Allah, the Quran, it remains on the shelf or in the library. We barely hold it, dust gathers upon it. If we hear someone reciting the Quran, perhaps we ask, has someone died? Is there a funeral? The answer is, our hearts have died. We abandoned the book of Allah and accompanied ourselves with books, dozens of books since our childhood, from one book to another, from one field of knowledge to another. Yet, we abandoned the book of Allah. When will we open the book of Allah? When will we read the verses of the book of Allah? When will we think? When will we reflect? When will we take heed? Did the Prophet not encourage us to recite the Quran? Why do we raise our children upon so many things, yet we do not raise them upon reciting the Quran, upon memorizing it and studying it? Those who memorize the Quran in our time have become very few. If someone memorizes the book of Allah in this day and age, people point towards him with their fingers. He becomes someone rare among the rare. It has become extremely uncommon to find someone who has memorized the Quran. Why is this dryness, my beloved brothers? Why is this hardness of heart? This is Kitabullah. The Prophet sallallahu alayhi wa sallam informed us about two surahs, Al-Baqarah and Al-Imran, that they will defend the one who memorized them on the Day of Judgment. Then, what about the entire Quran? How many complete recitations have you finished until this very moment? Have you not even completed one? Are you not ashamed that you will come on the Day of Judgment after reading all these books concerning your worldly affairs, yet never once reading the book of Allah? And don't tell me I never learned how to read the Quran. Yeah, you cannot read without learning. But is that truly an acceptable excuse? What prevented you all these years from learning the Quran, from learning to read it? You become busy with worldly life, busy with trade. Do you not love that it be written in your book of deeds that you completed the Quran even once in your lifetime?
This noble lady, Lady Nafisa radiallahu anha, listen to this story. She dug her grave with her own hands and she read the Quran in it how many times? 6,000 times completely. How beautiful must it be to have such an illuminated grave? The Messenger of Allah sallallahu alayhi wa sallam once said to Ibn Mas'ud, O Ibn Mas'ud, recite the Quran to me. Normally, the Messenger of Allah was the one who recited the Quran to the companions, not the other way around. So Abdullah ibn Mas'ud said, O Messenger of Allah, shall I recite it to you when it was revealed to you? We learned it from you, it was revealed to you, you taught us the Quran, you recite it to us, and now I should recite it to you? The Prophet sallallahu alaihi wasallam replied, O Ibn Mas'ud, I love to hear it from someone else. Imagine your condition, O Ibn Mas'ud, and you were reciting the Quran for the Messenger of Allah sallallahu alaihi wasallam. The Messenger of Allah is reflecting upon its meanings. He is contemplating your recitation. How must have Abdullah ibn Mas'ud felt? He recited from Surah An-Nisa until he reached the verse which means, so how will the situation of people be when we bring from every nation a witness and we bring you, O Muhammad, as a witness over these people? Abdullah ibn Mas'ud said, I turned and saw the eyes of the Messenger sallallahu alayhi wasallam overflowing with tears. So how will the situation be when we bring from every nation a witness and we bring you as a witness over these people? How will their condition be? How will they stand when every nation is brought with its prophet as a witness and you, O Muhammad, are brought as a witness over these people? The Prophet sallallahu alaihi wasallam will testify that he conveyed the message to his nation. The Messenger of Allah sallallahu alaihi wasallam cried upon hearing the Quran. It is also narrated that one day he was seen weeping. When he was asked why, he recited, what means? Indeed, in the creation of the heavens and the earth, and the alternation of the night and the day, are signs for people of understanding. Are we not among the people of understanding? Are we not among those with intellect? Then why do we not reflect and take heed? Why do we not contemplate the creation of the heavens and the earth? We live upon this earth every single day, yet our reflection is so little. It's time for us to close our eyes to distraction and occupy our minds and our bodies with gratitude to Allah and obedience to Him. We ask Allah the Exalted that we die while have recited His book and memorized it. And we ask Allah to make the Quran the spring of our hearts, the light of our sight, the life of our bodies, our limbs and our graves. And our final prayer is, all praise is due to Allah, the Lord of the worlds.

حي على الصلاة. حي على الصلاة. حي على الفلاح.

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1: Bismillah ar-Rahman ar-Rahim. 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All praise is due to Allah, and may Allah raise the rank of Prophet Muhammad, peace be upon him, and protect his nation from that which he fears for them. Dear brothers and sisters in Islam, let us first have the proper intention in our hearts to attend the lesson for the obedience of Allah subhanahu wa ta'ala. We started last week a very important topic, which is about Al-Qadr. Al-Qadr is a term that can be used in reference to the attribute of Allah Azza wa Jal predestining, or to the created thing, the destined. It depends on the context. So if you are referring to Allah Azza wa Jal, Allah is attributed with Al-Qadr, and Al-Qadr in reference to Allah Azza wa Jal means making things the way they are, predestining. Allah Azza wa Jal, by His eternal will, has predestined for this whole universe to come into existence and to be the way it is. So you have come to the mosque tonight by the will of Allah subhanahu wa ta'ala. Allah has predestined for you to come tonight to the mosque to attend the lesson. So that's called the predestination, which is an attribute of Allah subhanahu wa ta'ala. By it, things come into existence. At the time Allah willed for it to come into existence, in the way that Allah willed for it to come into existence. That's the predestination.

judgment and al-qadr, both good and evil. When the Prophet sallallahu alaihi wasallam said, and to believe in al-qadr, both good and evil, that is to believe that whatever happens in this universe, whether it is good or evil, is by the will of Allah subhanahu wa ta'ala. It's something that has been predestined to happen. Umar ibn Abdul Aziz, the caliph at his time, who was a righteous Muslim and a scholar as well, said, had Allah not willed for evil to exist, He wouldn't have created Satan in the first place. Who created Satan? Allah. And Allah knows that Satan will be evil. But Allah created him. Allah created paradise and hellfire before creating humans and jinn. This is because Allah predestined for some slaves to be believers and for others to be non-believers. Al-Bayhaqi narrates from Al-Shafi'i radiallahu anhu that he was asked about Al-Qadr. They ask him, what is Al-Qadr? He interpreted Al-Qadr by the will of Allah Azza wa Jal. And he made a poem of four verses as a reply for that question. He said, ما شئت كان وإن لم أشأ وما شئت إن لم تشأ لم يكن خلقت العباد على ما علمت ففي العلم يجري الفتى والمسن على ذا مننت وهذا خذلت وهذا أعنت وذا لم تعن فمنهم شقي ومنهم سعيد وهذا قبيح وهذا حسن. That was his reply for the question about Al-Qadr. So he interpreted Al-Qadr as the will of Allah subhanahu wa ta'ala. And he said, مَا شِئْتَ كَانَ وَإِنْ لَمْ أَشَأْ, meaning, O Allah, whatever you will shall happen, shall come into existence. وَإِنْ لَمْ أَشَأْ, even if I don't will for it to come into existence. وَمَا شِئْتُ, and whatever I will, إِنْ لَمْ تَشَأْ لَمْ يَكُنْ, if you haven't willed for it to come into existence or to happen, it will never happen. So the will of Allah Azza wa Jal dominates. That's the meaning of it. خَلَقُتَ الْعِبَادَ عَلَى مَا عَلِمْتَ, you created the slaves according to your eternal knowledge. فَفِي الْعِلْمِ يَجْرِ الْفَتَى وَالْمُسِنِ, meaning according to your eternal knowledge, the young and the old act in this world. So whatever the old man is doing and the young man is doing, both by the will of Allah subhanahu wa ta'ala. عَلَى ذَا مَنَنْتَ, meaning, you have endowed upon this one, وَهَذَا خَزَلْتَ, and you have 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He means by this poem that whatever happens in this universe has been predestined by Allah subhanahu wa ta'ala. The one who is beautiful is by the will of Allah. The one who is ugly is by the will of Allah. The one who is on the track of obedience is by the will of Allah. The one who is on the track of disobedience is by the will of Allah. The one who will die as a believer

will die as a believer by the will of Allah, and the one who will die as an unbeliever will die as an unbeliever by the will of Allah. Meaning everything in this universe happens by the will of Allah subhanahu wa ta'ala. So Allah subhanahu wa ta'ala, by His eternal willed for good and evil to happen in this universe. However, we say the good is accepted by Allah Azza wa Jal. Allah ordered us to do the good, and Allah accepts doing the good, and we will be rewarded for doing the good. The evil, although it is created by Allah Azza wa Jal, but Allah forbade us from committing evil. Allah doesn't accept evil, and whoever commits evil deserves to be tortured in the hereafter. But if you are talking about good and evil being created by Allah Azza wa Jal, there is no difference. Allah is the creator of good and evil. We do not object to Allah subhanahu wa ta'ala for decreeing evil. We don't say, oh Allah, why did you create Satan? And Satan is the head of evil. We do not object to Allah Azza wa Jal. Because Allah Azza wa Jal did not will for every single slave to be a believer. Allah subhanahu wa ta'ala said in the Quran, وَلَوْ شِئْنَا لَآتَيْنَا كُلَّ نَفْسٍ هُدَاهَا وَلَكِنْ حَقَّ الْقَوْلُ مِنِّي لَأَمْلَأَنَّ جَهَنَّمَ مِنَ الْجِنَّةِ وَالنَّاسِ أَجْمَعِينَ وَلَوْ شِئْنَا لَآتَيْنَا كُلَّ نَفْسٍ هُدَاهَا. Had Allah willed, Allah would have made every single person guided, meaning a believer. وَلَكِنْ حَقَّ الْقَوْلُ مِنِّي. This is what Allah subhanahu wa ta'ala predestined. لَأَمْلَأَنَّ جَهَنَّمْ مِنَ الْجِنَّةِ وَالنَّاسِ أَجْمَعِينَ. That Allah will fill hellfire with non-believers from humans and jinn. So alhamdulillah Azza wa Jal for guiding us to be believers, to be on the right path. This is a great endowment from Allah Azza wa Jal. Al-Hakim, may Allah raise his rank, narrated that Ali al-Rida, the son of Musa al-Kazim, that's from the descendants of Ali ibn Abi Talib, may Allah raise his rank, that he was sitting once in the Rawda. The Rawda, that's in the Prophet's mosque, between the pulpit and the grave of the Prophet sallallahu alayhi wasallam. He was wearing clothes made of wool, and he was a young man. The people were asking him why the sheikhs of the scholars were in the masjid. So instead of going to other people, would come to this person from the descendants of Imam Ali radiallahu anhu and would ask him. So they came to him. And he was asked once about Al-Qadr. And he said, Allah Ta'ala said, إِنَّ الْمُجْرِمِينَ فِي ضَلَالٍ وَسُعُرٍ يَوْمَ يُسْحَبُونَ فِي النَّارِ عَلَى وُجُوهِهِمْ ذُوقُوا مَسَّ سَقَرٍ إِنَّا كُلَّ شَيْءٍ خَلَقْنَاهُ بِقَدَرٍ. This ayah means, certainly the non-believers are in a state of misguidance and destruction. The day when they will be dragged into hellfire on their faces, it will be said to them, taste of the touch of hell. Certainly we have created everything by qadr, meaning predestination. So Ali Rida answered with this ayah. Then he said, my father used to mention from the root of his father that the commander of the believer, Ali ibn Abi Talib, may Allah raise his rank, used to say,
Certainly Allah created everything by qadar, meaning predestination. So everything that Allah subhanahu wa ta'ala created is by His predestination. Even dullness, stupidity, and intelligence. So if someone is intelligent, that's by the will of Allah, by the qadar, predestining of Allah Azza wa Jal. And if someone is dull, that is also by the predestination of Allah subhanahu wa ta'ala. And to Him is the all-inclusive will, and from Him is the ability to do the good deeds or refrain from the bad deeds. So the slaves are driven to do what occurs from them by their choice, not by compulsion and coercion, like a feather stuck in the wind. The wind take it left and right, as said by the Jabriya. So here we have three beliefs. The belief of the Mu'tazila, they might refer to them as Mu'tazilites, the Jabriya, the followers of Jahm ibn Safwan, and Ahl Sunnah wal Jama'ah, people of Ahl Sunnah wal Jama'ah, the majority, the mainstream Muslims. Now, regarding the will of the slave and the actions of the slaves, we have these three groups: the Mu'tazila and the Jabriya took the opposite extremes, and Ahl Sunnah wal Jama'ah stayed in the middle. Alhamdulillah, Azza wa Jal, we are from Ahl Sunnah wal Jama'ah. The Jabriya denied that a slave has any type of choice, any type of will. They denied this. They said the slaves are like a feather suspended in the air, in the wind. The wind takes it right and left. So it has no will whatsoever. This is how they interpret the slave. Like you have a table, you move the table from this place to that place. It doesn't have any will. This is how they interpreted the will of the slave. They said he doesn't have any type of will. They denied this. They said a human being is like a feather suspended in the wind. The wind takes it right and left. So that's one extreme. The Mu'tazila, on the other extreme, based on their wrong belief, they said, had the slaves have no will whatsoever, then how would Allah judge them on the day for judgment for doing bad deeds? If they do the bad deeds by their will, they must be held accountable for their actions. But at the same time, they said, if we said that this happens as well by the will of Allah, they said that will be injustice. Walayyazu billah. So based on their wrong belief, they wanted to clear Allah from being attributed with injustice. They attributed Allah with weakness. What did they say? They said, Allah is not the creator of the actions of the slaves. Rather, the slave himself creates his own actions. So by saying this, they associated partners with Allah. Not a partner, partners. According to them, every single slave creates as Allah subhanahu wa ta'ala creates. Then some of them said, we make a difference between the voluntary acts and the involuntary acts. They said the voluntary acts are created by the slave and the involuntary acts are created by Allah. But still, this is blasphemous. And you know what does that entail? That entails that the slave creates more than what Allah creates. Because compare your actions
Compare your actions, the involuntary actions and the voluntary actions. Which ones are more? The voluntary actions. When you walk, when you talk, when you move, these are voluntary actions. The involuntary actions, like your heartbeats, for instance, or if you get scared and you shake involuntarily, this is involuntary action. According to them, they said Allah is the creator of the involuntary actions, but the voluntary actions of the slave are created by the slave himself. And they said Allah is unable to create them. So according to their claim, they wanted to clear Allah from being attributed with injustice. That's what they claim. They attributed weakness to Allah. When the scholars of Ahl Sunnah debated with them, they said Allah was able to create this voluntary action done by the slave, but before Allah gave the slave the ability to create it himself. Then after Allah gave the ability to the slave to create that deed, Allah became unable to create it. One of the scholars said, the situation is like the proverb that says, I let him into my house, then he kicked me out. There is a proverb that says, I let him in, so he kicked me out. So according to their claim, Allah was able to create her, but after Allah gave that slave the ability to create the action himself, Allah became unable to create it. So they attributed weakness to Allah. Ahl Sunnah wal Jama'ah remained in the middle. What did they say about the will of the slave? They said, the slave has a will. However, it is dominated by the will of Allah Azza wa Jalla. Simply, that's what you say. If you think about it, this is what you believe. That's why if you want to make an appointment with someone, you say to him, I'll see you tomorrow, inshallah. Why you always say, inshallah? So although you have a will to come to that appointment, however, you say, inshallah. You add this, inshallah. Because had Allah not willed for you to be in that appointment, anything could happen by the will of Allah that will prevent you from attending that appointment. So Ahl Sunnah wa Jama'ah said, we have a will, we have a choice, however, our will and choice are under the will of Allah subhanahu wa ta'ala. We don't say that the human being has a free will. When we say here free will, meaning that it's not subject to the will of Allah Azza wa Jal, we don't say this like the Mu'tazila, and we don't say that a human being doesn't have a will at all. We say a human being has a will, however, his will is under the will of Allah Azza wa Jal. This is simply taken from the ayah, وَمَا تَشَاءُونَ إِلَّا أَن يَشَاءَ اللَّهِ. By saying وَمَا تَشَاءُونَ, Allah attributed will to the slaves. وَمَا تَشَاءُونَ, yeah, whatever you will. وَمَا تَشَاءُونَ إِلَّا أَن يَشَاءَ اللَّهِ. It's subject to the will of Allah subhanahu wa ta'ala. Meaning if Allah willed for you to fulfill your will, then you will be able to. If Allah didn't will for you to fulfill your will, you won't be able to. Allah Ta'ala said in the Quran, وَاللَّهُ غَالِبٌ عَلَىٰ أَمْرِهِ. وَاللَّهُ غَالِبٌ عَلَىٰ أَمْرِهِ. Allah is dominant over whatever He created. And that means no one prevents the fulfillment of the will of Allah subhanahu wa ta'ala. You work in this life for the hereafter. You direct yourself to be on the right track, and you work hard for paradise. And you always rely on Allah Azza wa Jal, because Allah Azza wa Jal is the creator of everything.
So if you find guidance in yourself, obedience to Allah Azza wa Jal, this is by the will and the creating of Allah subhanahu wa ta'ala. If you find yourself misguided, this is also by the will of Allah subhanahu wa ta'ala. But you cannot object to Allah Azza wa Jal, because Allah is the creator. Allah is not questioned about what He does. Rather, we are the creations, we are questioned. I'll give you an example. Once a person from the Zoroastrians in the past, they call them Al-Majus, the fire worshippers. The Magi, in other words, those who worship the fire, met with one of the Mu'tazila, those who deny the predestining of Allah Azza wa Jal. They deny Al-Qadr. They both met on a deck of a ship. The Mu'tazilite, according to his claim, wanted that Magus to become Muslim. That Majusi to become Muslim. So he said to him, embrace Islam. That Magus person, the one who used to worship fire, knows about the belief of the Mu'tazila. He knows that they have this belief, this kind of belief. So when that Mu'tazili said to him, embrace Islam, that Majusi, the fire worshipper, said to him, Allah didn't will for me to embrace Islam. He answered him in a way so he can win the debate. So he said, Allah didn't will for me to become Muslim. Then that Mu'tazili, wal'ayyazu billah, said to him, no, that's not true. Allah willed for you to become Muslim, but Iblis, Satan, stopped you from becoming Muslim. Prevented you from becoming Muslim. Then that Magus person said to him, so I'm with the stronger one. Because according to his claim, if Allah willed for him to be Muslim, and Satan stopped the will of Allah from happening, according to him, the will of Satan dominated the will of Allah. And by this, he's claiming that Iblis is stronger than Allah, wal'ayyazu billah. So by saying this, that Majusi said to him, I'm with the stronger one. This is because they have the wrong belief. The belief of Ahl Sunnah wal Jama'ah is as what Allah said, Wallahu ghalibun ala amri. No one prevents the will of Allah from being fulfilled. Whatever Allah willed for it to happen, shall happen. Whatever Allah didn't will for it to happen, shall never happen. No one can make it happen. And you have many examples in this life. If a person gets sick, they take him to the hospital, even if they bring the professional ones, doctors, with many expertise, and they want to help this person to survive, and Allah willed for him to die, they won't be able to. You've witnessed this in your life. Because Allah willed for him to die, they can't make him live. So the will of Allah Azza wa Jal is the dominant one, not the will of the slave. That's why Allah mentioned it in that way. وَمَا تَشَاءُونَ إِلَّا أَن يَشَاءَ اللَّهِ. So the will of Allah is on top of the will of the slave. So we have a will as slaves, however, it is dominated by the will of Allah Azza wa Jal. That doesn't mean that you stop working, because some people say, so if everything is dominated by the will of Allah, if I walk right or left, this is by the will of Allah, why should I work for the hereafter? The answer for this is that Allah subhanahu wa ta'ala ordered us to do the good. Allah created this ability in us, the will, to follow this path of goodness, and forbade us from following the path of evil. And with that will,
we are able to acquire this good deed or that bad deed. And we are going to be accountable on the day for judgment for that choice and will Allah created in us. So we are accountable because I can acquire this and I can acquire that, whether good or evil. It's like someone offers you two cups. One contains orange juice, the other one contains alcohol. And he says to you, choose one. You find yourself that you have the ability to choose the orange juice and you have the ability to choose the alcohol. You can choose this one or that one. So you are accountable for this. Now, if you choose the orange juice and you drink it, you won't be blamed. But if you choose the alcohol drink and you drink it, you are accountable for this and you deserve to be tortured. So Allah gave you that will. You can choose between good and evil. But if you drink the orange juice, this is something that Allah subhanahu wa ta'ala created because you don't create. If you choose to drink the alcohol, this is created by Allah subhanahu wa ta'ala. And subhanAllah, there is once one of the righteous and prominent scholars of Islam. Allah gave him intelligence. He was super intelligent. Three non-believers planned to go to this scholar and debate with him. Every one of them said, I will prepare a question that I would silence him with it, meaning he won't find an answer for it. Everyone prepared his own question. They went to him. The first one said to him, I cannot see Allah. In my opinion, this means that Allah doesn't exist. The second one said, you say that Iblis is created from fire, and you say that on the day for judgment he will be tortured in hellfire. So he's created from fire, how would he be tortured in fire? The last one said to him, you say that God willed for some to be believers and for others to be non-believers. Why would he judge them on the day for judgment for being non-believers, if this is something that God willed for them? That righteous scholar picked a handful of dirt from the ground and threw it in their eyes, in their faces. The three of them went and complained to the judge. And they said to him, that scholar did such and such to us. So he brought him. And he said, what's the situation? Explain to me. Then that scholar said, the first one is saying that he doesn't see Allah, and to him, or to this false theory, according to this false theory, this means God doesn't exist. I say to him, I cannot see his pain in his eyes. So that means, according to his false theory, there is no pain. So why he is complaining to you? That judge said, that's true. What about the second one? He said, this one is saying that we as Muslims believe that Satan is created from fire. He's going to be tortured in fire. And he couldn't believe this. And I say to him, he's created from clay, which is soil and water. And look, he got hurt by the soil. He said, that's true. As to the third one, he's claiming that because Allah willed for some to be believers and for others to be non-believers, he cannot torture them on the day for judgment. So I say to him, so according to what you say, you know that I threw that dust into your eyes by the will of Allah. So why you are complaining to the judge? Why you are making me accountable for my action, responsible for my action, when you see and that this is by the will of Allah? Meaning we are judged by what?
We are accountable for the deeds that we acquire by our will. But whatever happens, which is beyond our will, it's out of our hands, out of our will, we are not held responsible for it. So that just said to them, you have nothing to do with this person. He won the debate. He was a righteous scholar. With a handful of dirt, he was able to win the debate against these three people who asked three different questions. SubhanAllah, those are the righteous Muslims and the scholars. Those Mu'tazila, however, who claim that the slave creates his own action, had many debates with Ahlul Sunnah wal Jama'ah in the past. And Ahlul Sunnah wal Jama'ah smashed them and silenced them. Silenced them. Abu al-Hasan al-Ash'ari, may Allah raise his rank, that was the prominent scholar at that time in the first three centuries, towards the end of the third century. He died in the year 324. He was the leader of Ahl al-Sunnah wal-Jama'ah at that time, along with Abu Mansur al-Maturidi. So both of them, Abu al-Hasan al-Ash'ari and Abu Mansur al-Maturidi, they led Ahl al-Sunnah wal-Jama'ah and they debated with the Mu'tazila and those who liken Allah to his creations. And they defended the creed of the Prophet and the companions. One of the Mu'tazila said once, he stood on one leg and he said to the one from Ahl al-Sunnah, see, I'm the one who created the lifting. Then that one from Ahl al-Sunnah said to him, if you are the one who created the lifting, lift the other one. And he silenced him. Another one brought an apple and he cut it in halves. And he said, see, I'm the one who created the cutting. Then that person from Ahl al-Sunnah said to him, if you are the one who created the cutting, put it back as it was. And he silenced him. Another one broke a branch of a tree and he said, I'm the one who created the cutting. He said, put it back as it was, and he silenced him, and so on. Ahl al-Sunnah wal-Jama'ah are stronger when it comes to these debates because they have the correct belief. But look, the Mu'tazila, because they have a wrong belief, he couldn't answer that Magus person from the Majus when he debated with him. Also, it was mentioned that once Al-Shaykh Abu Ishaq Al-Isfarayini, this is one of the prominent scholars of Ahl-Sunnah wal-Jama'ah as well, met Al-Qadi Abdul Jabbar, who was a Mu'tazili from the Mu'tazilite, at As-Sahib ibn Abbad. That was a Mu'tazili as well. So the three in one session. When Al-Qadi Abdul Jabbar saw Shaykh Abu Ishaq Al-Isfarayini inside, he insinuated to something which is the belief of the Muslims. He said, Subhana man tanazzaha an al-fahsha, meaning Allah subhanahu wa ta'ala is clear from any injustice. Because according to him, if you say that evil happens in this universe by the will of Allah, that means you are attributing al-fahsha to Allah Azza wa Jal, the wrongdoing or the unwise thing. So he said, Subhana man tanazzaha an al-fahsha. Shaykh Abu Ishaq replied, Subhana man la yajri fi milkihi illa ma yasha. Meaning, glory is to Allah subhanahu wa ta'ala, whom nothing in his dominion takes place except by his will. So nothing happens in this universe except by the will of Allah Azza wa Jal.
Otherwise, Allah wouldn't have full control over this universe if things are happening in this universe without the will of Allah Azza wa Jalla. So he replied by saying, سبحان من لا يجري في ملكه إلا ما يشاء. Then Al-Qadi Abdul Jabbar said, أَيُحِبُّ رَبُّنَا أَن يُعْصَى? Does Allah accept to be disobeyed? Then Abu Ishaq said, أَيُعْصَى رَبُّنَا قَهْرًا? Would Allah be disobeyed against His will? Meaning Allah wouldn't be disobeyed against His will. Meaning Allah willed for them to be obedient, but they disobeyed Him. That means their will dominated the will of Allah. So He said, أَيُعْصَى رَبُّنَا قَهْرًا? Meaning nothing will go against the will of Allah Azza wa Jal. Then Al-Qadi Abdul Jabbar said, أَرَأَيْتَ إِن مَنَعَنِيَ الْهُدَى وَقَضَى عَلَيَّ بِالرَّدَى أَحْسَنَ إِلَيَّ أَمْ أَسَى? Meaning, see if Allah subhanahu wa ta'ala didn't will for me to be guided and deemed me to die as a non-believer. Would He, in this case, be doing something good for me or bad? He wants to refer to the will of Allah Azza wa Jal. And you know, the attributes of Allah Azza wa Jal are not called evil. The attributes of Allah Azza wa Jal are all good. Then Shaykh Abu Ishaq said to him, if Allah takes from you something that belongs to you, then He would be unjust to you, according to your claim. But Allah is not taking anything from you that belongs to you. Meaning everything in this universe belongs to Allah Azza wa Jal. All the slaves are created by Allah Azza wa Jal. So even if we were to be all obedient, if Allah punishes us on the day for judgment, Allah wouldn't be unjust. Because Allah is our creator. Allah is our creator. In Sahih Hadith, narrated by Imam Ahmad in his Musnad, Abu Dawood in his Sunan, and Ibn Hibban, from the root of Ibn Daylami, that he said, I came to Ubay ibn Ka'b. Ubay ibn Ka'b, the famous reciter amongst the companions, and said to him, O Abu al-Munzir, that was his nickname. He was called Abu al-Munzir. Something in myself has taken place in reference to the Qadr. He was thinking about something regarding Al-Qadr. So tell me something about it. Perhaps Allah subhanahu wa ta'ala will benefit me by your knowledge. Ubay said to him, certainly Allah subhanahu wa ta'ala, had He tortured the people of His earth and His skies. Who are in the skies? The angels. He would have tortured them without being unjust to them, because Allah is the creator. And had He had mercy upon them, His mercy would be out of His generosity, not due to them because of their good deeds. And had you given in charity what is equivalent to the mound of Uhud, of gold, Allah will not accept it from you until you believe in Al-Qadr. And know that whatever inflicts you would not have missed you. And whatever missed you was not meant to inflict you. And if you die on other than this belief, you'll enter hellfire. Then he said, then I went to Abdullah ibn Mas'ud, that's another companion, and he told me the same hadith. Then I went to Huzaifa ibn al-Yaman, that's another companion, and he told me the same. Then I went to Zayd ibn Thabit, one of the scribes of the Prophet sallallahu alaihi wasallam, and he told me the same. They all narrated this from the Prophet sallallahu alaihi wasallam.
So we learn from this that even if Allah were to torture the inhabitants of the skies, who are the angels, and the inhabitants of earth, including the prophets, Allah would have tortured them without being unjust to them. Because Allah is the creator. Allah owns us. We are owned by Allah Azza wa Jal. So if Allah Azza wa Jal were to admit all of us to hellfire, Allah wouldn't be unjust to us. Rather, the believers go to paradise by the generosity of Allah Azza wa Jal. And the non-believers will go to hellfire by the justice of Allah Azza wa Jal. So if you find yourself practicing the acts of obedience, praying, fasting and the like, this is by the generosity of Allah Azza wa Jal and His mercy on you. That Allah Azza wa Jal helped you obey Allah Azza wa Jal. If you find yourself on the wrong track, blame no one but yourself. Because you chose this path. You chose it. Another proof from the hadith, Muslim narrated in his Sahih and Al-Bayhaqi, in his book Al-Qadr, from the root of Abu al-Aswad al-Du'ali. He was a student of Imam Ali radiallahu anhu. He said, Imran ibn Husayn said to me, so Imran ibn al-Husayn is telling Abu al-Aswad al-Du'ali, Imran is one of the companions. He said to him, do you see what the people are doing today, meaning their actions, and that in which they are laboring? Is it something predestined for them that has come to pass on them? Or among what they encounter, meaning without destiny? Give me your answer based on what the Prophet sallallahu alaihi wasallam taught you or came with to people, meaning according to this shara, this law. Give me the answer from this, and by it the evidence was established against them. He said, it is something that has been predestined for them and came to pass on them. So it's something that has been predestined. Whatever you do, your coming to the mosque is something that has been predestined for you. And the one who went to the club tonight, it's something that has been predestined for him as well. Then he said to him, Imran said, wouldn't that be injustice? He said, I was very repelled by this question. Then I said, everything is his creation and his ownership. He is not questioned about what he does. Rather, they are the ones to be questioned. Then he said to him, may Allah have mercy on you. I did not mean by this question except to test your intellect. I have witnessed two men from the tribe of Muzayna coming to the Prophet sallallahu alaihi wasallam, and they ask him this question. They said, O Messenger of Allah, see what the people are doing today and that in which they are laboring. Is it something predestined for them and has come to pass on them? Or among what they encounter, meaning without destiny? Answer us with that which the Prophet sallallahu alaihi wasallam came to them, and by the evidence was established against them. The Prophet sallallahu alaihi wasallam said, it is something that has been ordained for them and came to pass on them. And what proves the truthfulness of that is the saying of Allah, فَأَلْهَمَهَا فُجُورَهَا وَتَقْوَاهَا, which means, and I swear by the soul and what created it, that is by Allah Azza wa Jal, He is the one who inspired it with its wickedness and its piety. So that shows that the one who is guided by Allah Azza wa Jal. The one who is misguided by the will of Allah as well. One cannot
cannot take this as an excuse and say, yeah, Allah willed for me to be bad, I'm not going to change. Say to such a person, would you sit in the house, not looking for food, not going out, until you die, and you say, this is what Allah subhanahu wa ta'ala willed for me, to remain without food until I die. Or he will go, he will go. He doesn't know whether he's going to get food or not, but he would act, he would acquire. This is what we are required to do, to acquire the deeds, the good deeds. It's like the fisherman. And I know many of you maybe go fishing. Do you get fish every time? No. Sometime you go, you stay for 4 hours, you don't get fish. You come back home. Sometimes you go and you get fish. So you try. You try. You want, you acquire that fishing act, but whether are you going to get fish or not, we don't know. But you acquire. You go for it. That's why we as slaves are ordered to do the good deeds and to stay away from the bad deeds. And we always rely on Allah subhanahu wa ta'ala. And the Prophet sallallahu alayhi wa sallam said in the hadith, فَمَنْ وَجَدَ خَيْرًا فَلْيَحْمَدِ اللَّهِ وَمَنْ وَجَدَ غَيْرَ ذَلِكَ فَلَا يَلُومَنَّ إِلَّا نَفْسَهُ. Meaning, whoever finds goodness in himself, let him praise Allah Azza wa Jal. And whoever finds other than that, let him blame no one but himself. This hadith is narrated by Imam Muslim. As for the first, which is his saying, the one who finds goodness, let him praise Allah Azza wa Jal. This is because Allah is the one who is generous to him by creating and giving him the success without any obligation on Allah Azza wa Jal. So let the slave praise his Lord for his generosity upon him. As for the second one, and he is the one who finds evil, it is because Allah subhanahu wa ta'ala made the evil inclination of the slave become clean by his power. And so whomever Allah misguided, that was by his justice, and whomever he guided, that was by his grace and generosity. So the one who is guided by the grace of Allah and his generosity. The one who is misguided also by the justice of Allah Azza wa Jal. We don't put the blame on Allah subhanahu wa ta'ala if we do something wrong, by saying, yeah, this is something that Allah willed for me, so it's not my problem. No, you blame yourself. That's the meaning of it. Allah Azza wa Jal gave you the ability. And this ability, you directed it into the wrong direction. And you committed the bad deeds with that ability that Allah gave you. And that's the difference between Ahl Sunnah wal Jama'ah and the other two extremes. The Jabriya said the slave has no power, no will. He's like a feather suspended in the wind. The Mu'tazila, they said, no, the slave has a will that is free. It's not subject to the will of Allah subhanahu wa ta'ala. So according to them, what they do, what's happening in the universe by the will of the slaves, is something that Allah subhanahu wa ta'ala didn't will for it to happen. I know this topic needs a lot of explanation, but we are trying to simplify it as much as we can. Imam Abu Hanifa radiallahu anhu said,
we can win the debate with the Mu'tazila with two letters, meaning two words. And that is to ask them, what's happening in this universe? Does Allah have a previous knowledge about it? Meaning, is it known by Allah subhanahu wa ta'ala that this is what's going to happen? He said, if they say no, Allah doesn't know about it, they attributed ignorance to Allah and they blaspheme by this. If they say yes, Allah knows about it, knows about what's happening, then we move on to the next question. So they're going to say to you, Allah knows about it. So what's happening is happening according to the eternal will of Allah subhanahu wa ta'ala and the eternal knowledge of Allah. They accepted this. Then he said, then we move on to the next question and we say to them, did he will against his knowledge? Because they said Allah knew about what's going to happen. So according to them, Allah knew that Pharaoh of Egypt was going to be a blasphemer. So he said to them, did Allah will for him to be a believer? Meaning against what he knew about him? Because you said Allah knew that he's going to be a blasphemer. Do you say that Allah willed for him something against what he knew about him? If they say yes, then they commit blasphemy as well, because they said Allah willed for himself to be ignorant. If they say no, whatever Allah willed is whatever Allah knew about it to happen, or whatever Allah knew about it to happen, this is what Allah willed, he said, then they come back to our belief. Then they come back to our belief. So whatever happens in this universe happens by the knowledge of Allah Azza wa Jal. So if you want to talk to someone, you start with the case of the knowledge. You tell him what's happening. Is it known to Allah Azza wa Jal? If he says no, that means he's saying that Allah is ignorant, wal'ayyazu billah. If he says no, everything is known to Allah Azza wa Jal, then say, so do you say that Allah willed something that is against what he knew? He's not going to say yes, he's going to say no. So he will go back to that conclusion. Whatever Allah knew that it's going to happen, this means that Allah willed for it to happen. Simple. Whatever Allah knew about it that it's going to happen, that means Allah willed for it to happen. So nothing happens in this universe against the knowledge and the will of Allah. If one says it happened against the knowledge of Allah, he's attributing ignorance to Allah. If he says it happens against the will of Allah Azza wa Jal, he's attributing weakness to Allah Azza wa Jal. So whatever happens in this universe happens by the will of Allah Azza wa Jal. That's the belief of Ahlul Sunnah wal Jama'ah. Our actions, so whether they are good or evil, are by the will of Allah Azza wa Jal. Why we are held accountable in the hereafter? Because Allah gave us the will, the power to choose and to perform the good deed and to perform or to commit the bad deed. If we direct our intention and we acquire the bad deed, we'll be blamed for this. And we deserve to be tortured on the day of judgment. Also Allah subhanahu wa ta'ala said, قُلْ فَلِلَّهِ الْحُجَّةُ الْبَالِغَةُ فَلَوْ شَاءَ لَهَدَاكُمْ أَجْمَعِينَ. And it means, say, O Muhammad, Allah has the ultimate evidence. And had He willed, He would have guided all of you. He would have guided all of you. But Allah subhanahu wa ta'ala
did not will to guide every single slave. So when you find yourself guided, thank Allah Azza wa Jal. Because had Allah willed for you not to be guided, you would have been guided by now. And Allah mentioned in the Quran, مَنْ يَهْدِ اللَّهُ فَهُوَ الْمُهْتَدِ وَمَنْ يُضْلِلْ فَلَنْ تَجِدَ لَهُ وَلِيًّا مُرْشِدًا. Whomever Allah subhanahu wa ta'ala guides is a guided one. And whomever Allah subhanahu wa ta'ala misguides will never find anyone to guide him. So the one who is guided by Allah. The one who is misguided by Allah Azza wa Jal. Here we come up to the conclusion that the person would find himself, and this is what the scholar said, that although I have a will, however it's dominated by the will of Allah subhanahu wa ta'ala. It's not what they say, free will, meaning got nothing to do with the will of Allah Azza wa Jal. No, that's not the case. We have a will, but it's dominated by the will of Allah subhanahu wa ta'ala. And here you stop up to him, and you believe in the ayah, وَمَا تَشَاءُونَ إِلَّا أَن يَشَاءَ اللَّهِ. So we have a will, it's under the will of Allah Azza wa Jal. You don't go further to reach more about the reality of Al-Qadr. Because subhanAllah, Al-Qadr is like a secret in this universe. And you know, everyone is driven to his Qadr by his choice. But he is driven to his Qadr by his choice. Now a person may say to you, how is that? You tell him, how many times it happened, and I'll give you one example. This is a real story. Four brothers used to work in a shop. They come from home every day. They leave home, they go to work. And usually they select a specific route every day, because that's the shortest way to reach the workshop. They go every day for about 20 years. For about 20 years. Then it happened that they went down one day from the building. One of them said, I want to go from the other way. They said, why? Come with us. He said, no, I want to see something. He chose another route to the workshop. As he was trying to cross the street, a car came and hit him, and he died. So he was driven to his fate by his choice, by his will. He was driven to his qadr by the will of Allah and by his choice. Here a person would say, subhanAllah, for 20 years, he used to select that shortest distance to the workshop, but on that day in particular he changed the route because Allah subhanahu wa ta'ala drove him to his destiny. This is what you find sometimes happening with you. You say, I want to go that way, then you change. No, I want to go that way. It happens. When you change, something could happen. Maybe every one of you, nearly, I'm not going to say every one of you, had experienced something in this life about this. And that makes you believe in Al-Qadr and say, subhanAllah, that's a secret. That's a secret. It happened with me once. I was with my brother, the eldest one. We went from Beirut to Saida, that's about 40 kilometers away from Beirut, to the south. The car was full. We visited my sister. On the way back,
My sister insisted that I stay with her for that night. I said, no, I can't, I have to go.

trying to leave just Saida at that time, they found someone who was going to Beirut. He took my place. What is as well strange is that his name was Ibrahim as well. He said to them, "Are you going to Beirut?" They said, "Yes, can I go with you?" They said, "Okay, jump in." He went with them to Beirut and they had a car accident. Luckily, no one died. Alhamdulillah Azza wa Jal. But you can see how something could happen, will change something, your plan, will change your plan. Because we are driven to our destiny. Because everything is predestined by Allah Azza wa Jal. You make a plan, but in the end nothing happens except what Allah subhanahu wa ta'ala will. When you have this belief in your heart, you know, that will make you comfortable in your life. When you say, "Ma sha Allahu kan, wa ma lam yasha lam yakun." Otherwise, those who do not believe in Al-Qadr, you know what happens to them? They become extremely superstitious. You know that term, superstitious? They get worried. If they want to leave the house, "No, maybe something is going to happen to me. Maybe a car will hit me. Maybe a bus will roll me over. Maybe, I don't know, an aeroplane will fall and come on my head. Maybe, and they become stuck in these superstitions. But the one who has this belief in Al-Qadr, they would say, "I'll go, mashallah, who can. If Allah willed for that thing to inflict me, no one can stop it. And if Allah willed for that not to inflict me, not to befall me, it will not befall me." So the person will be comfortable in both bases. Whatever outcome is, he will have this tranquility. Why? Because he believes in Al-Qadr. Because he believes in Al-Qadr. So we should be cautious. We take with the causes. We take with the causes, but we know in the end that whatever Allah subhanahu wa ta'ala willed shall happen. And you say, "Ma sha'a Allahu kan, wa ma lam yasha'a lam yakun." If you want to achieve something in this life, you know how some people, like, if a person proposes to a girl and her parents refuse, let us say, some of them become in a situation, depression, anxiety, panic attacks, whatever they call them, because he thinks, "That's it, I'm not going to be able to do such and such, I'm not going to achieve this." Rely on Allah Azza wa Jal and say, "Oh Allah, if this is good for me, I ask you to facilitate it for me. If it's not, I ask you to keep me away from it." And rely on Allah and just keep going in your life normally. If Allah willed for that girl to be your wife, no one can prevent this from happening. They told me recently about a person who went to Lebanon 40 years ago. 40 years ago to marry a girl, then to come back to this country. He went, he saw many girls. He didn't have any luck with any of them. They showed him one of them. He said, "No, I don't want to marry her." And he left Lebanon, came back to Australia without getting married. He kept on working for 40 years. 40 years. Then he went back to Lebanon to get married after 40 years. And he married that same girl. She didn't get married. Allah subhanahu wa ta'ala didn't will for that to happen. For 40 years she was single, and he married that same girl and brought her with him to Australia. Whatever Allah willed for you, you will get it.

0: Just relax. Relax in your life and follow the causes, as we said. That means you don't say, you walk across the street without looking right and left, and you say, if Allah willed for me to get smashed by a car, this is what's going to happen. No, you don't do this. You take with the reasonable scenarios and you rely on Allah subhanahu wa ta'ala. You try to be cautious and you rely on Allah azza wa jalla. Trust me, if you think about al-qadr, and you'll be relaxed, comfortable in your life. One person asked Imam Ali radiallahu anhu about al-qadr. Imam Ali said to him, this is the secret of Allah azza wa jalla. Meaning don't try, don't attempt to reach the reality of that secret. Then that person insisted to know more about Al-Qadr. Then Imam Ali said to him, as you are insisting to know about Al-Qadr, it's something between two things. La jabr wa la tafwid. Meaning, it's not as the Jabriya claim that the human being doesn't have a will at all. It's like the feather suspended in the wind. And it's not that he has a free will that is not subject to the will of Allah Azza wa Jal. It's not that, it's not that. Meaning this is what we need to learn about Al-Qadr, the destiny. So we say we have will, but it's under the will of Allah Azza wa Jal. It's controlled by the will of Allah Azza wa Jal. And that's why we say, inshallah, if we want to do something. We ask Allah subhanahu wa ta'ala to increase our knowledge and make our end as righteous Muslims and gather us in paradise, inshallah, in the highest levels of paradise. A'la aliyin, ameen. And Allah knows best. We say la ilaha illallah 3 times.
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2: 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the exalted our many praises, the one who is clear of all the places, the Lord of everything still and everything that moves, the only creator as common sense proves. And may Allah raise the rank of Muhammad, the best prophet, and protect his nation from that which he fears for it. We ask Allah to grant us the prophet's visit and win his intercession, his visit's merit. The prophet, peace be upon him, said, which means, for one to be rewarded on the good deed, the intent of doing that deed in sincerity to Allah is required. And thus we ask everyone to make the intention in the heart to attend the lesson and acquire the knowledge for the sake of Allah. As a result, God willing, the Muslim would earn reward upon attending the lesson. Last time we were talking about the sins of the heart. And the last part when it comes to talking about the sins of the heart is to belittle what Allah made great. This is also one of the sins of the heart. What it is when something that Allah glorified and dignified and honored, one belittles. So if we look at the Quran, for instance, Allah made the Quran great. For one to come forward and belittle the Quran would be classified as one of the sins of the heart. However, this one sin of the heart is also a blasphemy. Because as we said before, when we talk about sins, it could be a blasphemy, it could be a great sin, and it could be a small sin. Now, the term small, when used in this context, it doesn't mean that one can take that sin lightly. It's still a sin. However, it does not classify, for instance, that small sin as a great sin, Because in Islam, it's not a great sin. So, not because a sin could be small, one should feel ease towards that sin. A sin is a sin. But when it comes to the classification, we say that some of these sins committed are small sins, some are great sins, and some are blasphemy, which are the greatest of all sins. Which brings me today to talk about apostasy. And that is a subject that we're soon to tackle. And that's what we'll be doing, inshallah ta'ala, tonight. In ayah 19 of Surah Al-Imran, Allah ta'ala says, إِنَّ الدِّينَ عِنْدَ اللَّهِ الْإِسْلَامِ, which means Islam is the only religion that Allah accepts from His slaves. Slaves meaning the humans, the jinn. These are all slaves of Allah. The angels, they're all slaves of Allah. It is the only religion He ordered His slaves to follow. You see, Allah never ordered one people at one point in time to follow a religion other than Islam. No. Because all the prophets of Allah were Muslims. So Islam is the only religion that Allah accepts from the slave. And even though some people might use different terms, calling some religions after different prophets and messengers of Allah, still it should be known that all these messengers of Allah were Muslims. And the only religion they ordered their followers to follow is Islam. Is Islam. Now, by embracing Islam, one would be performing the greatest right of Allah, and that is he would be following the religion that Allah ordered. And this is the greatest right of Allah. This is the first and utmost and highest right that Allah ordered the slaves to perform. And this right is embracing the religion of Islam. If one avoids performing this rite, even though he could be a nice person by doing a lot of charities, a lot of good things, doesn't lie, doesn't steal, hits no one, he's nice to his neighbors and so on, but that person still missed the greatest rites of all, which is to embrace the religion. What happens then is that all the good deeds that this person has performed, having missed the greatest of all rites, would be void. His good deeds would be void. He would not earn reward upon performing those good deeds. Why? Because the primal condition and prerequisite to all these good deeds is Islam. Missing on that prerequisite, which is the first one, which is embracing Islam, shuts the door behind earning the rewards for any person doing good deeds. So you do the good deeds, you want to earn reward, there's a must that has to be attained first, which is to be a Muslim, having embraced Islam. If a person misses on this one, embracing Islam, he missed on the condition through which and by which he earns reward upon the good deeds. So no matter how many good deeds this person performs, having missed the prerequisite of being a Muslim, all his good deeds are invalid. In other words, he does not earn reward upon performing these good deeds. Okay? And that is because Allah said, إِنَّ الدِّينَ عِنْدَ اللَّهِ الْإِسْلَامِ. Now, to believe in Allah and embrace Islam is to do what exactly? To believe that Allah is the only creator and that Allah has no partners to Him. Part of believing in Allah is also to believe in the Prophet Muhammad sallallahu alayhi wa sallam. So if a person does not believe in the Prophet of Allah and in any of the Prophets of Allah, for that instance, one cannot be considered as a Muslim. So not just to believe in God, Allah, He exists, and that's it, and He tells you, I don't believe in any of the Prophets. If a person is in this situation, only believes in Allah, disregards the belief in the Prophets of Allah, doesn't believe in the Day of Judgment, doesn't believe that there is hellfire and paradise, that person cannot be called a Muslim. Why? Because part of embracing Islam is to believe in Allah and the messengers of Allah and all what the messenger of Allah, Muhammad, peace be upon him, has conveyed to us in revelation to him. So, you see, it's not as simple as one might or as a thought might come to mind, for instance. Okay, a thought could be crossing somebody's mind, yeah, I believe in Allah, the Creator, and that's it. No, it's not that way. It's not as simple as one or some people might think. So anybody taking for themselves or for himself a religion other than Islam would be embracing a religion that Allah does not or did not order his slaves to follow. And he would be missing on the greatest of all rights of Allah. And thus he would be a non-believer. Being a non-believer has consequences, brothers and sisters. And talking about consequences, we say that every non-believer would be sent to hellfire for an everlasting, non-ending, non-decreasing level of torture and hellfire. Provided or given that the person died as a non-believer. Not committing blasphemy for a while and then returning to Islam, no. We're talking about the ones that die and they are in a state of disbelief. And they are in a state of disbelief or blasphemy. So really, if you look at it, the person who dies as a non-believer is the loser at the end, isn't he? The person who dies as a non-believer is the loser. Because he loses the privilege to enter paradise, heaven,

blasphemer, Allah will not forgive him. You see, if a person wants to be forgiven, he must repent first. And the time of repentance for the non-believer is during his lifetime. Is during his lifetime. So when he is alive. But if he reaches the point of death, then even if he's still got, he can say he's still got some seconds behind him to utter the words, the testifications of faith. Once his soul reaches a certain part of his body, okay, which is around the pharynx area, then his repentance is not acceptable. Or he could be alive, but he could be alive in the future time coming, and the sign of the starting of the day of judgment has happened, which is when the sun rises from the west. When this happens, or the other, or when he is in a situation where he is definitely to die, no way out, as happened with Fir'aun. He was in a situation where he knew that death is the only answer to the position that he was in. So he said his words, that he believed in Prophet Musa and the creator of Prophet Musa, meaning Allah. But it didn't serve him good. Why? Because he said it in a state when he knew that he has no hope of living and he is going to be definitely dead. So, if you have one of these three situations, repentance is not acceptable. It is not acceptable. So really, if a person reaches the point of death, or the point where repentance is not accepted, and then dies, Allah will not forgive that person. The time to repent is now, brothers and sisters. After this time, repentance is not accepted. And when we say repentance, and we're talking about non-believers, obviously we mean for them to repent from that sin of non-belief or blasphemy, and for them to go back to Islam. But it doesn't have to be only that. If a person has committed sins, normal sins, and he's a Muslim, also the time for repentance is now. Also the time of repentance is now. Now you're alive, benefit, and use that time to your own good, and repent. One of the Prophet's companions used to ask Allah for mercy by saying Astaghfirullah 70,000 times a day. And he was one of the high ranking companions to the Prophet. Even at that, he used to ask Allah 70,000 times a day. Kana Astaghfirullah Ta'ala 70,000 times a day. So now is the time, really, we must all repent from our sins. Now, if he dies on that state of non-belief, Allah will not forgive him. What about the deeds that he did when he was alive? They also won't be accepted. As well, his deeds will not be accepted. Okay, so forgiveness is out of the question in his case, once dead, on a state of non-belief of blasphemy, he's a blasphemer. And on top, his good deeds, he cannot benefit from them. Why? Because he missed on the condition of earning rewards upon the good deeds, and that is, namely, Islam. In Surah Muhammad, ayah 34, Allah Ta'ala says, إِنَّ الَّذِينَ كَفَرُوا وَصَدُّوا عَن سَبِيلِ اللَّهِ ثُمَّ مَاتُوا وَهُمْ كُفَّارُ فَلَنْ يَغْفِرَ اللَّهُ لَهُمْ. Which means, those who blaspheme and prevent others from embracing the religion of Allah and die as blasphemers, Allah shall not forgive them.

0: Allah shall not forgive them.
1: This is only to prove the point of what we have just mentioned to you. We've just given you the evidence, the proof from the Quran that once a person dies on a state of non-belief as a blasphemer, that he will not be forgiven. Another ayah in the Quran, and this ayah is from Surah An-Nisa, ayah 48. إِنَّ اللَّهَ لَا يَغْفِرُ أَن يُشْرَكَ بِهِ وَيَغْفِرُ مَا دُونَ ذَٰلِكَ لِمَن يَشَاءُ. Means, Allah does not forgive associating partners with Him. And He, meaning Allah, forgives whatever is less than that through whomever He wills. So you see, once a person dies on a state of a blasphemy, his sin of being a blasphemer will not be forgiven, and he will go to eternal hellfire, everlasting torture. But the ayah means that if the sin is below the level of blasphemy, which means that the person died as a Muslim, but he had committed other sins, then Allah might forgive him if he willed, and Allah might not forgive him if he willed. So Allah, if Allah willed for that person to be forgiven his sins that do not reach blasphemy, he died as a Muslim, he will be forgiven and he will enter paradise without prior torture and hellfire. But if Allah did not forgive him his sins and willed for him to be punished for his sins, he will be punished for his sins, that Muslim. However, a Muslim does not go eternally to hellfire. All Muslims will end up in paradise. But who knows for how many years one might be punished for his or her sins? Who wants to go through a period of punishment and torture in hellfire for God knows how many years and then enter paradise? And some Muslims will be punished for their sins. Now, how would you know as a Muslim if you will be one of those ones forgiven or one of those ones that will not be forgiven for their sins? That's obviously dying as a Muslim. Okay, so the person died as a Muslim, but he's got sins. How would you know if you're going to be one of the ones that Allah will forgive their sins and allow them to go straight to paradise without prior torture and hellfire, or whether you are going to be one of the ones that will be punished for their sins first and then sent to paradise? How would you know? That's why, brothers and sisters, it is imperative that the person not only embraces Islam, but also follows all the rules of Islam, abides by the rules of the religion, stays away from all sins, and performs all the obligations. If this is one's situation, then we hope for this one person to go straight to paradise without having first to go through a period of torture before entering paradise. Now, knowing that everlasting enjoyments await the Muslim in paradise, and everlasting torture awaits the non-believers and the blasphemers in hellfire, and the blasphemer being the person who died as a non-Muslim, should really make everyone concerned. And when I say everyone, I mean the Muslims and the non-Muslims, because if they are non-Muslims, they must embrace Islam before it's too late, before they die. Because it is a fact. The Quran is the word of Allah. And in the Quran it is mentioned. And the word of Allah is true. So the one who is non-Muslim must embrace Islam before he dies, before it's too late. Before he dies and before repentance becomes non-valid. And also Muslims should be concerned. Why should they be concerned? Because now knowing this, they must learn how to stay on Islam, embracing Islam, and not falling into blasphemy. And that's why we need to explain the chapter on apostasy. By knowing what apostasy is, one has means and ways of avoiding falling in blasphemy and committing blasphemy. You see, a lot of people tell you, well, I didn't know that. Guess what? Not knowing is not an excuse in Islam. Why? Because it is a must upon you to learn, thus voiding the excuse of I was ignorant. You see, it's a must upon you to learn. It's an obligation upon you to learn. So you can't use I didn't know speech as an excuse. Makes sense, doesn't it? Okay, so everyone should be concerned, and that's why we need to explain things about apostasy. Because who would want all their good deeds to be gone in a second of committing blasphemy, and plus the person doesn't know it was a blasphemy? Nobody wants to be in those shoes. How can you get back 10 years of your time that you spent in earning rewards, doing the prayers, going to Hajj, fasting for 10 years, doing charities, plenty of good deeds, reciting the Quran, teaching Islamic knowledge, memorizing the sayings of the Prophet, helping the elderly, the sick, the poor? How do you get 10 years back of your lifetime of good deeds that you've done if a person commits a blasphemy? What he can do, he can go back to Islam, but guess what happened? The rewards on the good deeds of the 10 years that he did are gone. Not the sins. Not the sins. So if he was a Muslim, he uttered a word of blasphemy, he becomes a non-Muslim. What happens there? Let's analyze the situation. This non-Muslim is a non-believer. He's got a sin of blasphemy, and he's got all his other sins, and all his rewards are gone. By going back to Islam, the sin of blasphemy is gone, but his sins that he had when he was a Muslim are not gone. They stay. So he's starting with the sins, no blasphemy, and now he's got to earn reward all over again. Of course it goes. All the reward goes. When he goes back to Islam, he can start accumulating reward all over again. And obviously he's got reward of entering Islam. So he starts by earning reward of embracing Islam. But what about all the 10 years of good deeds that he's done before? They're all gone. And that's why it is necessary for everyone to learn about apostasy. How can you avoid falling into blasphemy and you don't know the ways and means of avoiding blasphemy? How? You see, through knowledge, we know and we learn. And once we know and we learn, we'll know what to do. You don't know because you didn't learn. You wouldn't know what to do. And at the end of the day, it's not an excuse when it comes to the Day of Judgment. It won't be an excuse on the Day of Judgment. Now, warning the Muslims against what would take them out of Islam and lead them to be among the everlasting inhabitants of hellfire is of greater priority over other issues in the religion, with less drastic consequences. Why? Because this issue has to do with the termination of all rewards, and if not back into Islam, plus the person dies in their state, it results in a non-ending everlasting torture and hellfire. So the rewards for the good deeds are gone, and the person will go to an everlasting torture in hellfire. That's why it is so important to learn this subject. And we teach this subject before other subjects sometimes, because as we said, the other subjects have less drastic consequences. For this reason, we say that the scholars of Islam included chapters on apostasy in their books. This is to elucidate, and that means to clarify, enlist, what would cause a person to commit apostasy and the judgments concerning him. You see, when a person commits apostasy, there are other judgments involved. I'll just give you an example to show you the seriousness of this issue, namely apostasy. You see, if a person is a Muslim and is married to a Muslim lady, if this person commits a blasphemy, their marriage contract is broken, is void, it's invalid. If the man or the woman commits a blasphemy, and their relationship, see, say he didn't know that he committed blasphemy because he didn't learn. So he said the word, he cursed Allah, for instance. Okay, but he never thought of it as a blasphemy. He thought, oh, you know, he was angry, which is not an excuse in Islam. Okay? And he went on with his relationship as normal. For a week or two or three or four, that relationship, brothers and sisters in Islam, is an invalid one. And the normal things that happens between men and women, or man and wife, will take place in the form of sin. It wouldn't be a lawful act for these two people who think that they are married, because they're not married anymore. That's one of the consequences of committing apostasy and terminating their Islam. You see how important it is to learn this subject? And that is only one issue. There are so many more. There are so many more consequences for a person exiting Islam and becoming a non-believer. The one who does not know evil is more likely to fall into it. Isn't that true? If you don't know that this thing is evil, you are more likely to approach this evil than the one who knows that this is evil. Why? Because once you know what to do. You know that this way takes you to darkness and hardships, so you stay away from it. If somebody comes at you and tells you, well, this road leads to trouble, and that's how you avoid this road, you can go this way, and so on, we take you, and we take another person who wasn't told any of the following. Who is more likely to be saved from falling into these hardships? The one who knew. And that's why it is crucial to learn this subject. Imam An-Nawawi defined apostasy, and we're starting by Imam An-Nawawi here, but we're going to give you and enlist all the other scholars of Islam who talked about apostasy and defined it and categorized apostasy into different levels. Imam An-Nawawi defined apostasy as interrupting one's Islam by an intention, or by a blasphemous act, or by a blasphemous saying. So first of all, he categorized the ways that a person attains blasphemy or commits blasphemy. Okay? He said by an intention. Now, let's look at the word intention and try to place that act in one view of the body parts. Where would it fit? Intention has one place, and that place happens in the heart. This place is the heart, because intention happens in the heart. Let's talk about sight. Where does sight take place? In the eyes. Okay, so when we talk about intentions, as Imam al-Nawawi said, he is referring to the place of this heinous act, the blasphemy, okay? And the place of that blasphemous act is the heart, because he's talking about intentions. Then he goes on and saying, or by a blasphemous act. Now, a blasphemous act, let's for instance take the person that prostrates to an idol, which is a blasphemous act. Now, it wasn't done in the heart. It was done with the whole body. So, what the scholars of Islam said, that also the second type of apostasy is the type that happens with some body parts. Some body parts. It doesn't have to be prostration to an idol. It could be that the person took the Quran and threw it in the rubbish bin. Now, he had no intention of doing that. But he just did it. He thought of it and he did it. He didn't intend years ago to do such a thing. He just looked at the Quran, held it in his hand, went to the rubbish bin, threw it there. Did he say a word? No. It is something that only happened in his heart? No. It's an act that happened with one of his body parts, namely the hand in this situation. So that's why the scholars of Islam said the second type of apostasy is apostasy of body parts. Now the third one, and Imam Nawawi goes on saying, or by a blasphemous saying. So now we look at the third way of committing blasphemy. If it's not in the heart or some of the actions done from some of the body parts, okay, it could be the tongue. And that's the third type of apostasy. The apostasy, the sayings are done by the tongue. So now they've classified them as bodily acts, intentions, and saying. So the tongue, the body parts, and the heart. The sayings, their place is the tongue. The bodily acts, their place is the body parts. And the intentions, their place is the heart. He goes on, Imam al-Nawawi, and says, whether or not it was said mockingly, out of stubbornness, or out of conviction. So he's really telling us that when it comes to the blasphemous sayings, it doesn't really matter whether the person did it out of conviction or out of stubbornness, or whether the person was angry or sad or happy or mocking or the likes. These are all invalid as excuses, because some people come to you and say to you, well, I was angry when I said what I said. Well, know this. It doesn't make any difference. Angry or not, if a person utters words of blasphemy, this person becomes a blasphemer. Happy or not, sad or not, out of conviction or for fun, out of mockery, it doesn't make a difference. The person becomes a blasphemer. So to apostatize after having been Muslim is the most vulgar of sins. It is a heinous crime, the committer of which deserves the everlasting torture of hellfire should he die without repenting of it. Now, this issue of dividing and categorizing apostasy into three different types is something that all the scholars of the four schools of thought in Islam have agreed upon. It's not something only exclusive to the school of thought of Imam al-Shafi'i, or to the school of thought of Imam Abu Hanifa, or to the school of thought of Imam Malik, or to the school of thought of Imam Ahmad Muhammad. No. All these four major schools of thought have agreed upon dividing and categorizing blasphemy into three: sayings, acts, intentions. Tongue, heart, and bodily act, or body parts. So all of them classified apostasy into these three categories: beliefs in the heart, actions committed by certain parts of the body, and sayings with the tongue. Al-Imam al-Ramli, take Al-Imam al-Ramli, he is from the school of thought of Imam al-Shafi'i. Classified apostasy into these three categories. And he also not just did that, classified them, but gave examples of each in his book, Explanation of Minhaj. The name of the book is Explanation of Minhaj, as did Al-Imam al-Nawawi in his book, Rawdatul Talibin. So you've got Imam al-Ramli and you've got Imam al-Nawawi. Also Al-Qadi Iyad and Imam Muhammad Ulaysh, and these two, Al-Qadi Iyad and Imam Muhammad Ulaysh, they're not from the Shafi'i school of thought, like Imam al-Ramli or Imam al-Nawawi, but they are from a different school of thought, and that is the Maliki school of thought. So I've given you scholars from the Shafi'i school of thought mentioning in their books that apostasy is divided into three types and three categories. And now we're giving you two of the Maliki school of thought. Al-Qadi Iyad wa Imam Muhammad Ulaysh from the Maliki school of thought. Also gave examples in their books of the three types of apostasy. Now we'll look at Imam Ibn Abidin and Badr al-Rashid. And these two are from the Hanafi school of thought. So now you've got the Shafi'i, you've got the Maliki, and you've got Ibn Abidin, also from the Hanafi school of thought, as Imam Badr al-Rashid. And they also classify apostasy into three categories, and they said that it is beliefs in the heart, acts of somebody parts, and sayings with the tongue. Now Imam al-Buhuti, also another imam, another scholar of Islam, and he is from which school of thought? The school of thought of Imam Ahmad ibn Hanbal. Ibn al-Subki said in his book, At-Tabaqat, Imam al-Ash'ari. Now listen to this, because now we're going to go into details in relation to what they said. And he makes it so clear to us in Kitab At-Tabaqat al-Imam al-Subki, talking about this subject. Okay, he says, Imam al-Ash'ari, who is the Imam of Ahl al-Sunnah wal-Jama'ah, he elucidated this Imam, the creed of Ahl al-Sunnah wal-Jama'ah, when he feared that some of the people innovating wrongfully in Islam might spread bad words and bad beliefs, not relating to Islam. He decided to write down the creed of Islam so that it can be kept. And none of the scholars of the time actually opposed him. And he said, when it comes to this issue, he said about Al-Imam al-Ash'ari, his students and all Muslims do not disagree. They do not disagree. In other words, they agree. Upon considering a blasphemer, a kafir, he who says a blasphemous word or commits a blasphemous act. And that was from the time of Imam al-Ash'ari. Now some people come to us and say, well, why do you confuse people by telling them what apostasy is, and how types it is, and how many types it is, and what the scholars of Islam said? Well, I've got a question to these people. If we can't teach the Muslims now about how to avoid apostasy, what would it really be more important to teach them? To safeguard one's Islam and to keep the Muslims away from committing blasphemy. Isn't it good enough to these people to know why we teach people about apostasy? Or do they expect people to know these things while sleeping? Or they're going to read it in a magazine? Or are they going to learn this on TV? No, they're not. See, that's why we teach people this subject. Not because we want to confuse their lives, not because we want to confuse them, but because contingent upon losing one's Islam is a great deal. What follows, what the consequences are when a person exits from Islam by committing apostasy is so big. His marriage is invalid. He cannot inherit. He will not be buried in the Muslims' graveyard. He is not to be inherited. And so many more. If he slaughters, his slaughtering is invalid. Even if his name is Mahmud. Because he committed blasphemy. That's why it is so important. And most of all, if he dies in this situation, he will end up in an everlasting torture and hellfire. And all the good deeds he performs after committing blasphemy are not rewarded upon. So aren't these good enough reasons for these people to know that it is important for Muslims to learn the chapter on apostasy? I think it is. Now, we go back to what Imam Al-Ash'ari said. His students and all Muslims agree upon considering a blasphemer he who says a blasphemous word or commits a blasphemous act. He is not a believer in Allah. Listen to what he says. He is not a believer in Allah, and he shall remain in hellfire forever, even if he knew the truth in his heart. Even if he knew the truth in his heart, once he said and uttered the words of blasphemy, even though he knows that what he said is wrong, like saying, yes, Allah has a partner. If one says that, that's a blasphemy, right? He just said it, but in his heart, he believes otherwise. He believes that Allah has no partner. He's saying, even at that, this person would be a blasphemer because he uttered the blasphemous words. That's why it is so important to teach people that blasphemous sayings do not need to be out of conviction. You see, when the person said that Allah has a partner, in the example we've just given, the conviction was that he did not believe Allah had a partner. His conviction was that Allah had no partner, but because he uttered the words of blasphemy, he became a blasphemer. So it's not like what some people claim it to be, and that is, no, you have to believe what you're saying or your blasphemous saying to become a blasphemer. No, you don't have to believe in the heart the meaning of these blasphemous words, then say them for blasphemy to be valid. No. The blasphemy is counted upon the utterance of these blasphemous words. This is a case of scholarly consensus, ijma. So no two ulama of Islam, no two scholars of Islam disagree upon this judgment or over this judgment. There is no disagreement. There is a unanimous agreement and consensus, and that's what we call ijma on this issue. The Muhaddith, Hafiz, Faqih, and linguist Murtada al-Zabidi said, the scholars from the four schools of thought, al-Shafi'i, al-Hanafi, al-Maliki, al-Hanbali, all four schools of thought, said that the scholars from the four schools of thought, madhahib, authored in exposing the types of apostasy. Authored meaning wrote about this subject and made books. Okay, when they made their books, they've included, okay, the three types of apostasy in their books. Now, why would they do that? And who do we take after? Do we take after the ignorant, claiming to be sheikhs of the day, teaching people what's wrong? Or do we take from the heads of the scholars and the scholars of the four major schools of thought? Who should we believe, brothers and sisters? I say we must believe the scholars of Islam, the proper ones. The scholars' classification of apostasy into these three categories facilitates one's learning and understanding of the subject. Why? Because they've simplified it and they've divided it into three easy to understand categories. Thereby, they've made it easier to avoid falling into it, falling into blasphemy. Because now you know, okay, there are some things in the heart that I should avoid, okay, because there are blasphemous beliefs. And there are some things that I must never say, and these are the blasphemous sayings. And there are some acts that I must never do, and these are so and so. Once you know what is blasphemous, you know how to stay away from it, because now you know this is blasphemy. To start this classification, we will make it more understandable by mentioning some things or ayahs of the Quran, really clarifying this issue. In Surah Al-Hujurat, ayah 15, Allah said, إِنَّمَا الْمُؤْمِنُونَ الَّذِينَ آمَنُوا بِاللَّهِ وَرَسُولِهِ ثُمَّ لَمْ يَرْتَابُوا. Now, what does this ayah mean in Surah Al-Hujurat? Listen to the ayah carefully, or the meaning of the ayah in English, and tell me what can you deduce from the ayah. It means the believers are those who believe in Allah and His Messenger and do not doubt in that belief. So believers are those ones who believe in Allah, His Messenger, and do not doubt in this belief. Now doubt, where is doubt? Where does doubt take place? In the heart. It's not something that you say. Doubt doesn't happen with the tongue. Okay, it's not an act of the body, the whole body, or the hand, for instance. No. Doubt, a shak, its place is in the heart. And that's how the scholars of Islam deduced the judgment of having blasphemous beliefs. They've related it to this ayah. They said, if doubt in the heart happens in believing in Allah or His Messenger, or whatever Allah told us in the Quran, or whatever the Prophet conveyed to us, if any of the above mentioned is associated with doubt, then the person becomes blasphemous. Well, where is the place for doubt? It's in the heart. Ah, that's how they knew that in the heart some things could happen that will lead this person to become a non-believer. And they've called it the beliefs in the heart, as the sayings in the tongue, and as the acts of the body, or certain body parts. Okay? This is how they deduced the category of apostasy pertaining to belief. 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Which means, do not prostrate to the sun or the moon. Rather, prostrate to Allah who created them. This ayah reflects on which category of apostasy? It reflects on the category of apostasy pertaining to the actions committed by different parts of the body. Because when one prostrates, it's not something that happens in the heart, is it? It's not something that he's saying, is it? When you prostrate. It is something that happens with certain body parts. So if a person prostrates to the sun or the moon, he becomes a non-believer, which indicates that some actions could actually lead to the person falling into blasphemy, and that's how the ulama of Islam deduced this judgment of categorizing one of the types of blasphemy is actually bodily acts done by certain parts of the body. So now we have an ayah from the Quran telling us or showing us how there could be beliefs in the heart that are blasphemous. We have an ayah of the Quran also showing us how there could be deeds, okay, or acts of the body or certain body parts relating to blasphemy as well. And now we come to a third ayah in the Quran, and it relates to the blasphemous sayings that one might utter. In Surah At-Tawbah, ayah 74, this ayah is. Allah Ta'ala says, يَحْلِفُونَ بِاللَّهِ مَا قَالُوا وَلَقَدْ قَالُوا كَلِمَةَ الْكُفْرِ وَكَفَرُوا بَعْدَ إِسْلَامِهِمْ. So the ayah says, وَلَقَدْ قَالُوا كَلِمَةَ الْكُفْرِ, and as a result, وَكَفَرُوا بَعْدَ إِسْلَامِهِمْ. So this ayah indicates that there are sayings that one might utter that could halt one's Islam, stop one's Islam, terminate one's Islam, and that is blasphemy. If a person is not a Muslim, he's a blasphemer. It means the ayah, they swear by Allah that they did not utter the blasphemy, whereas they have said the word of blasphemy and openly blasphemed after having claimed to be Muslims. So the claim they make in them still being Muslims or classified as Muslim is not valid. Why? Because once they've uttered the word of blasphemy, they've become blasphemers. And even though they claim to be Muslims, they're not. And this indicates, it emphasizes this ayah, the third type of blasphemy, namely the one committed by the tongue. Each one of these three categories of apostasy is divided into many subdivisions, and the scholars gave many examples of each. Okay? So we can go into giving you examples and examples and the subdivisions that the scholars of Islam talked about. But really, we want you to know we want to outline this subject for you today. And next time, inshallah ta'ala, we'll be going into more details, talking about blasphemy committed by the tongue. So the blasphemous sayings, the blasphemous acts, the blasphemous beliefs. But we'll leave that for next time, inshallah tabaraka wa ta'ala. We'll go into them into details. Now that we know that they are categorized into three types, okay, we'll leave it for next time to elucidate all the examples that the scholars of Islam have made available to us. And why did they do that is simple. The reason being, they really fear for the Muslims to lose their Islam by uttering those words, believing those beliefs, or committing and performing these acts out of not knowing, which is not an excuse at the end of the day. والله سبحانه وتعالى أعلم وأحكم. وآخر دعوانا أن الحمد لله رب العالمين، وصلى الله وسلم على سيدنا محمد وعلى آله وأصحابه وسلم. وتقبل اللهم منا عملنا هذا بسر سورة الفاتحة.
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Dear brothers and sisters in Islam, you're listening to the Muslim Community Radio on 92.1 FM. 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

Praise be to Allah, the Lord of the worlds, the one who exists without a place. To him belong the endowments and proper commendations. May Allah raise the rank of Prophet Muhammad and his kind Al and companions, and protect his nation from what he fears for them. Allah the Almighty says in the Quran al-Kareem, وَلَقَدْ عَلِمْتُمُ الَّذِينَ اَعْتَدَوْ مِنْكُمْ فِي السَّبْتِ فَقُلْنَا لَهُمْ كُونُوا قِرَدَةً خَاسِئِينَ. On the shores of the Red Sea was the city of Ayla. The story of the city was mentioned in the Holy Quran. In this city, the people of As-Sabt, Saturday, lived. They were greatly disobedient to Allah, and as a consequence, Allah punished them by transforming them into monkeys and pigs. Prior to Prophet Muhammad sallallahu alaihi wasallam receiving the revelations of prophethood, the non-believers kept this story a secret. They concealed the story of some of their ancestors, as it was humiliating, shameful and disgraceful to spread that they were mutated and destroyed. Allah exposed them and revealed to his dear Prophet Muhammad sallallahu alaihi wasallam their story in the Holy Quran, warning the non-believers of the consequences of their arrogance, stubbornness and refusal to believe in the Prophet, and reminding them of what had happened to some of their ancestors in the city of Ayla. The Muslims, among the children of Prophet Israel alayhi salam, during the days of Prophet Dawood, David alayhi salam, and before, did not work, trade, or engage in manufacturing or fishing on As-Sabt, Saturday, also referred to as their day of Sabbath. This was made forbidden upon them by the God-revealed set of rules of their times. Allah the Almighty made it a test upon them, exposing to the people the ones that disobey His orders from the ones that obey them. On Saturdays, the whales and the fish appeared in plentiful. They came so close to the shore that one could almost catch them by hand. Allah inspired the fish to come near on Saturdays as they would not be caught, because the children of Israel were not allowed to fish that day. They came in huge numbers to the seashores of Ayla, where they packed, not being frightened or scared away by anyone. On other days, however, the whales and the fish would stay at the bottom of the sea unseen until it was the next Saturday, when the fish would emerge again. The case is, however, that the evil person can be easily driven by the devil towards disobedience. One of the people of that city was tempted by the devil when he desired to eat fish. The devil made it easy for him, as he tempted him to improvise a trick to fish what he desires. So on the Saturday, when this man saw a big fish swimming close by near the shore, he deviously tied its tail with a rope to a stump on the coast, and then he left. When the day ended, the man came back, and with his trickery, he took the fish home. There, he cleaned it and grilled it, but unexpectedly, the smell escaped until it was all around the house. His neighbors came around questioning the source. At first, he denied what he did, but when they insisted, he said he was grilling some fish skin he had found. On the following Saturday, the man did the same thing all over again, but this time, when the people questioned him about the smell, he said, "If you wish, you can do what I do." When they asked, "What is it that you do?" he informed them about his devious way. As a result, these people started doing what he was doing. These people went even further than the man had told them. They started improvising different means to that trick. It was said that on Fridays, some of them would dig holes on the shore, and they would channel them to the sea, where the channels could be easily closed. When Saturday comes, the fish will swim into these holes only to be entrapped in them. It was also said
that they went on big boats and guided the fish through to the dugout holes and closed the channels, keeping them captured there. On Sundays, they would come and take out the trapped fish. This action was widespread and many of them practiced it. The situation kept on mounting until they started fishing openly on Saturday and selling the fish in the markets. This was among the greatest transgressions, an act of disobedience to Allah. As they openly committed this act of disobedience, the Muslim scholars among them warned them by telling them to stop their evil acts. They told them to fear Allah, but they arrogantly refused. As a result, these people of goodness decided to build a wall to separate themselves from those sinners, whereby they would stop living with them. One night, Allah's order of revenge came upon the transgressors. Allah punished those sinners by mutating them into animals. It was said that their youth were transformed into monkeys and their elders into pigs. The next morning, as those who commanded the lawful and forbade the unlawful woke up and went on with their daily business by going to work and going to worship, they realized that they had not seen any of the transgressors. Strange, they thought. As they wandered among each other where they could be, one person put up a ladder to see over the dividing wall. And there he was greatly astonished to see what he had seen. The transgressors had been transformed into monkeys with tails, screaming and jumping on top of each other. He also saw that they had been transformed into pigs making hideous noises. With astonishment, they opened the doors and entered onto the transformed pigs and monkeys. As they came in, each transformed monkey would approach his human relative, sniffing his clothes and weeping. His human relative would say, "Didn't we warn you?" And the monkey would affirm that fact by nodding his head. It was said that before the punishment of mutation took place, the people were divided into three groups. One group disobeyed and fished on Saturday, and they were about 70,000. They were the ones who got mutated. A second group, which was about 12,000, did not sin. They were the ones that warned the sinners about the consequences of their actions. And the third group were the ones that did not sin, but did not warn others against sinning. Those third group who did not sin and did not warn others said to the second group, "Why did you warn the sinners whom Allah will punish and destroy?" They were expecting Allah's punishment upon the ones that disobeyed His orders. They had knowledge about Allah's punishment of previous nations for their disobedience. To that question, the second group that had warned the sinners answered, "We warned them to remind them, as perhaps they would refrain from sinning and go back to the obedience of Allah." The first group was the only group Allah punished. Allah saved the other two groups from punishment. None of those mutated lived past 3 days, during which they did not eat, drink, or multiply. The punished people were made a far-reaching example to the nations that followed and to those that saw them and knew about their doom. Allah knows best. Wassalamu alaykum wa rahmatullahi wa barakatuh.

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